0: law generally keeps tax information private, and investigators say the IRS screening system did not catch everything it was supposed to catch. ICE's handling of the data may now face review from Homeland Security's watchdog.
1: Apple's Worldwide Developers Conference continues today after outgoing CEO Tim Cook gave his final keynote address to the gathering. Rory O'Neill reports.
2: Apple's Tim Cook says it's been the honor of a lifetime to work at a company creating the best products in the world to deliver experiences that enrich people's lives. He called his 15 years at the helm of Apple a constant reminder that imagination has no limits. Apple also announced it is rebranding Siri as Siri AI using Apple Intelligence. Apple says its next Mac OS will be called Golden Gate, and the company announced enhancements to its child safety tools.
1: OpenAI is filed to take its stock public. It comes weeks after the company's rival Anthropic made the same move. In a post on X yesterday, the company said the timing has not been decided because there are things they need to do that are easier done by a private company. OpenAI says they were announcing now, but they expected the news to leak. I'm Chris Caraggio.
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0: new generation of conservative talk. Right here, right now. 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
1: It's a new hour here on the Guy Benson Show. It's our second hour of three on the Tuesday edition of today's program. We are very grateful that you're listening. GuyBensonShow.com is our online home, podcast free every day on demand. Fox News alert as we head into this middle hour. The Dow up slightly, 85 points in the green at the close. Dow finishing the day at the closing bell, 50,871. Well, I was on with Stuart Varney this morning on Fox Business Network, and one of the topics that we covered was the latest out of the scandal in Minnesota. A House Oversight Committee report, very damning for the party that runs that state. The looking the other way that happened, the indulgence of widespread fraud, the political motivations for said avoidance. And then questions now about accountability, as Vice President Vance is saying, where appropriate, this can be referred potentially for criminal charges, not just against the fraudsters themselves, but the people who might have allowed the fraud to occur or had retaliated, allegedly, against whistleblowers who were trying to draw attention to the fleecing of the taxpayers of Minnesota. It's a story that, of course, when it broke, we covered a lot. And I think follow-ups are important. So with us for this Factor follow-up is our next guest. She is the Speaker of the House in Minnesota. She is running for governor as a Republican. Lisa Damoth is back on the show. Madam Speaker, good to have you.
2: Thank you very much, Guy. Good to speak with you.
1: What are your top-line takeaways from that House Oversight Committee report at the federal level in terms of the implications in Minnesota on the ground, where you guys have had a front row view to this pretty disgusting scandal?
2: It is an absolutely disgusting scandal, Guy, and what I will tell you is to know that the billions of dollars that have gone out in fraud here in Minnesota is a theft of taxpayer dollars. But the U.S. Report, the House Oversight Committee report that came out, is even worse than we would have imagined. And what I would definitely say about that is this has been the entire time of the Walz administration. That report shows that there has been systemic fraud as early as 2019. That is when Governor Walz took office, and that is his entire career here as governor of the state of Minnesota.
1: One of the elements of this whole thing that I think turns a lot of people's stomachs, and it really shouldn't have anything to do with race, but race was weaponized. And this is what we've learned, and we've known this now for quite some time. It's been actually in the whistleblowers' testimony and reports themselves, where you'd have, you know, watchdogs and what have you inside the government saying, wow, a bunch of this money is going out the door, taxpayer money, to these businesses, quote unquote, and basically just disappearing, right, into the sinkhole of corruption and fraud. And a lot of these businesses that we're talking about disproportionately were Somali-run businesses, either immigrants or Somali Americans. It was within that community. And those whistleblowers were either ignored or allegedly even punished for noticing the thing that is very politically inconvenient to the party in power and that whole system there, but also the actual fraudsters and their representatives, when there was some sniffing around that happened and when there were potential investigations and maybe consequences, there were explicit threats made by this Somali community, at least, you know, elements of it, saying, if you come after us, if you look at this too hard, we are going to, and this is almost verbatim, right? This is a direct threat to the Walz administration, the Democrats in your state. If you question this taxpayer theft, we are going to publicly call you racist for doing so. And it seems like that type of racial blackmail, to a large extent, worked, which to me is scandalous unto itself.
2: It absolutely is scandalous. And, you know, that false weaponization of claiming racism when there was the theft of the taxpayer dollars, the Walz administration should have boldened down and absolutely become bold in the fact that this isn't anything to do with race. This is about protecting the taxpayers. It's about protecting the people of Minnesota who needed the services that these things were supposed to be going toward, and then ignoring the claim because it was a false claim of race. Now, these businesses, as you mentioned, were overwhelmingly Somali-run businesses. Not every Somali-run business is doing illegal things or being false in the way that they are doing it, or a theft. But to use that claim and weaponize a claim of race was abhorrent, and it needs to stop, and we need to protect our taxpayer dollars here in the state of Minnesota. Unfortunately, for almost 8 years, the Walz administration was so afraid of that, instead of looking at fact and believing the whistleblowers and protecting the whistleblowers, they bent down to that, and we are now seeing the position that we are in here in the state of Minnesota.
1: Tim Walz now trying to have it every which way, right? He was, I think, very happy to take full advantage of the chaos with the anti-ICE radicals who are out there creating all sorts of problems, and then those terrible officer-involved deaths, and it was sort of like, okay, here's our excuse to turn the page, basically, from all of the fraud scandals to something else. And he then, putting some distance between himself politically and all this stuff that happened, eventually came back around to try to pretend, Governor Walz, that his administration had been actually all over this and taking credit for things that had been done against fraudsters and saying, oh, no, we definitely were on this and we're going to continue to be aggressive, et cetera, et cetera. But at the same time, he has decided to bow out of a reelection campaign, so it's an open seat here, because I think for a while there it became clear this would be hung around his neck, this whole scandal politically, in a way that could be very damaging to the Democrats. So he's trying to basically weirdly claim victory while also sliding away from the political scene because of the mess that he has created. I wonder what your reaction is, A, to that, and B, on the question of accountability. I think many fraudsters have been convicted. I hope many more are convicted as well. There need to be very serious consequences for people who do this sort of thing and abuse our trust and our tax dollars. But then there's also the question about, could there be charges for government officials responsible for at least allowing this to happen? And then there's the political accountability side of it. The voters of Minnesota, I mean, are they going to accept the continued rule of a party that did all of this to them? And what's the message there? Because you know very well, you're in a purple-blue state where Republicans sometimes come close, tantalizingly close, statewide, and then lose. What's the message in what could be a tough election year to the Minnesota electorate on this front, which I think needs to be, I'm sure you think, it's central to the choice in November?
2: It is absolutely central to the choice that voters here in Minnesota will make in November. We are the most closely divided legislature in the entire country. Right now, as Speaker of the House, we have a tie in the House, 67 Republicans and 67 Democrats. In the Senate here in Minnesota, it is split by one Democrat vote. That's all they hold, the majority. And then all of our constitutional officers, meaning the governor and the rest of the constitutional officers, are Democrat. So we are almost equally divided when you think about it. Voters in Minnesota have not had the truth as clear as they're getting it now. When I first, about the fraud piece, it's been hidden, it's not been talked about. Clearly the claims of racism, nobody really wanted to heavily report on it here in the state of Minnesota. But when I became Speaker of the House in January of 25, my first action was to establish a Republican majority in a Fraud Prevention and Agency Oversight Committee. That was to expose the level of fraud that we had been hearing about and talking about. Democrats had full control here in the state of Minnesota in 2023 and 2024, My party, as far as Republicans, my entire time in the legislature from 2019, that is when I was first elected to the Minnesota House of Representatives, we've been in the minority the entire time. So we would have bills. I carried some myself. We would bring up the issues of fraud and wanting to stop it. But that same claim of racism was always there, and we could not get the attention. So when I became speaker, I set up that Fraud Prevention and Agency Oversight Committee. We ended up establishing and voting in, passing in law just in May of this year, Office of Inspector General. There was the viral video that went out the beginning of this year. Minnesotans can no longer hide behind the fact that they don't know about fraud. That will be top of mind for the taxpayers and voters here in the state of Minnesota. Now that Governor Walz is out of the race, U.S. Senator Amy Klobuchar is running for governor here in Minnesota. A career politician, she has never talked about wanting to run for governor. If you remember, she had a failed run for president just for a blip on the screen, you know. But she's never talked about wanting to be governor. She has also never talked about fraud until now that she's on the campaign trail.
1: That's very interesting. And I know a member, a top member of the Walz administration, is running for U.S. Senate on the Democrat side. So, you know, do the taxpayers, the voters of Minnesota, are they willing to put up with this kind of abuse, or do they want to punish it? So that's on accountability. It's two pronged. There's the legal side, then there's the political side. And that's controlled by the will of the voters. And we'll see what decisions they make in the months ahead. Lisa Damuth is Speaker of the House in Minnesota, and she's running for governor out there as a Republican. Thank you so much for your time. We appreciate this update on a key issue.
2: Thank you very much, Guy, and look forward to more coming out of Minnesota as this breaks wide open here a little bit further. Thank you, Guy.
1: Oh, yeah, we'll be all over it. Thank you very much. And with that, we're going to step aside. When we come back, Paul Morrow is going to join us. We have a lot to talk about with Paul. The very first issue that I want to get to is some breaking news out of Texas. Paul's been covering it very closely. A key verdict in a very highly anticipated trial, a murder trial. The verdict is in. We'll give you the details next.
0: New talk for a new generation. The Guy Benson Show.

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15: My name is Erica, and my son, Kaysen, is a patient at Shriners Children. My oldest called me and said, Kaysen got burnt. I said, how bad is it? He wouldn't answer me. Before we could see Kaysen, the trauma doctor came in and said, he needs to go to Shriners.
16: To survive a burn injury and to return to life unafraid and full of joy and be who you're supposed to be is what we strive to deliver to our patients. 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He's fully functional. He's riding his dirt bike, doing all of the things that you would want him to do. I can't think of another system that has the impact on pediatric patients that Shriners Children's does.
17: I wouldn't do anything else.
18: We're just so thankful that Kaysen is still here, because things can change in the blink of an eye.
15: Go online right now to loveshriners.org.

0: Guy Benson. We are back with a Fox News alert. And this is a trial that has been carefully watched by many out of Texas. A young man, a high school student, was stabbed to death at a track meet by a rival school's competitor. The accused, Carmelo Anthony, moments ago was convicted of murder by a jury in Texas in that case. Paul Morrow joins us now, a Fox News contributor, an attorney, and a retired NYPD inspector. Paul, I remember when this killing happened. It was awful, senseless, and this poor victim had his whole life ahead of him and was stabbed in the chest and died in a confrontation that was seemingly entirely the fault of the now convicted perpetrator. And the defense wrapped up rather quickly at this trial. This seems to all be moving very, very quickly. The defense didn't really have very much to offer. It went to the jury this morning. Then we got word this afternoon they'd already reached a verdict. And then down comes the guilty verdict. Not exactly a surprise, I would say. That seems like justice has been done here. And now they're moving already to sentencing. Give us the backdrop here in just a few minutes of what this trial's about and what you make of the speed of this verdict and then the guilty verdict itself.
1: So thanks for having me, Guy. You know, I've been talking about this on the air and trying to ferret out what the motivations are of the defense here, because unless there was an offer of a plea deal from the defense that the prosecution rejected because they felt like the evidence was so strong, prosecution is not under any obligation to offer a plea deal. Why they went all the way to trial with this case is confounding. They really didn't have a case. And I go back to something that I believe you and I talked about at one point. I've talked about it on the air. The opening statement in the beginning of this trial from the defense, the defense lawyer argued that essentially Carmelo was justified for a self-defense defense because the Metcalf twins surrounded him in the tent and then Austin went to push him out. And even under
0: this was at the sporting event where he was on the opposing team. He basically went to the bench area, if you will, under the tent of the other school where he's not supposed to be. They asked him to leave repeatedly. He wouldn't leave. And then one of the players on this, one of the members of the team said, okay, it's time to go, put his hands on him. And then out of a bag comes a knife straight into the chest, murder. That's the basics, correct?
1: That's correct. And, you know, you got to say to yourself, why did he have a knife on him at a track meet? Why does he bring a knife in a bag into the opposing team's tent? All of these are confounding. And as I said, I've just been trying to figure out, even according to the version that the defense put out right in their opening statement, how it is that they expected to get a not guilty here, or even manslaughter, which is ultimately was put on the table by the judge. The jury rejected that. How they expected to get that under that version of the facts? And in fact, they didn't. Two things cut against him here. First of all, Carmelo provoked the incident, according to the jury, and that is, in Texas, a disqualifier for the use of self-defense. And then secondly, his use of force has to be reasonable, which means essentially commensurate with the threat that you face. And under no articulation, defense or prosecution, that I've heard could possibly have justified why he had a knife, why he took it out, why he stabbed Austin in the chest. And by his own statements after the event, Carmelo was telling people, including the police, he put his hands on me, he put his hands on me. Well, putting hands on you is not, he threatened my life.
0: License to kill.
1: Exactly. He threatened my life. He had a baseball bat. I saw a gun. He had a knife. He just put his hands on me. As you say, that's not a license to kill.
0: Apparently, this young man was crying in the courtroom as the verdict came down. And I mean, he's been found guilty of murder. I can imagine that as an emotional moment. This is something he should have thought of before he stabbed a human being to death. Apparently, Anthony's mother begging for mercy for her son. If only her son had offered mercy to his victim. Finally, a lot of the sort of Anthony crowd, that whole posse, they've turned this into a racial spectacle, talking about how it's a fight against white supremacy. They raised a bunch of money, hundreds of thousands of dollars, which was then at least partially used by the family to upgrade their house and move to a nicer community. Now it looks like young Carmelo is going to go away for a long time. Any expectation on the sentence here, Paul? 30 seconds.
1: Well, you know, it was a very, very quick verdict, and so I wouldn't expect a whole lot of mercy. On the other hand, jurors tend to be soft on very young men. We don't know what they see in Carmelo. You might not get the top sentence, but I would expect a lot of years here. He faces up to 99 years.
0: That means murder. Yeah, I mean, so we'll see what the jury does on that front. Paul, stand by. I want to hit a few other topics with you. We'll get to those right after this.

0: Dad, I passed. I got my license.
1: That's awesome, sweetheart.
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12: I'm Guy Benson. We are back. Joining us now, Paul Morrow, Fox News contributor, attorney, and retired NYPD inspector. Paul, good to have you.
13: Nice to be here, Guy.
12: All right. I want to talk about some crimes that have been reported and documented in some of our major cities, including starting in New York City, where there was a mass stabbing at Penn Station in Midtown Manhattan. And as it turns out, the assailant in this case, who stabbed multiple people, has, unsurprisingly, a history. Here is one of the victims, a man named Henry Obadiah, being interviewed earlier on Fox and Friends by Ainsley Earhart. Part of that discussion, Cut 31.
14: This guy had been arrested 7 times going back to 2008. He, 4 years ago, convicted of a similar attack, and he only got probation. He stabbed a guy in the neck in New Jersey. This guy's homeless. He's 51 years old. Why is this happening? Who do you blame?
15: I got to blame the administration, starting with Madami and Bragg. I just saw an interview with Bragg, and he said that this guy doesn't have an arrest record in New York, so that's why he's out on the street. But who cares? If he stabbed someone in New Jersey, why isn't this guy under arrest? I don't understand.
14: Six of those arrests over the last few years have been in New Jersey. And this last one in New York. So this guy does not belong on the streets. But this is what we're dealing with in New York. People are scared.
12: Paul, you and I have seemingly a copy-paste conversation regularly on this show about someone with obvious, deep mental demented problems plus a violent criminal record out on the street, walking around, free to strike again. And in this case, it was a multi-person stabbing in Penn Station. This was someone who had just stabbed someone in New Jersey a few years ago and apparently did not spend virtually any time, certainly in prison, for that attack, which was one of multiple arrests leading up to now this stabbing spree. So here we go again.
13: Yeah, let's recognize that from New Jersey to New York, in the context that we're talking about, is likely 10 minutes, okay? I am sure all he did was jump on a PATH train and just came across the river or New Jersey Transit, and next thing you know, he is in New York. A couple of things I would point out here that I think are embedded in this. First of all, what do New York and New Jersey have? They both have in common blue governors governing, in many instances, blue cities, who are committed to the decarceration under all circumstances paradigm. This is what they're dining out on somehow or other. They think it makes them heroes. Really, all they're doing is pandering and bending to the most vocal and idiotic, I'm sorry to use that term, but idiotic segment of the electorate, because they're the loudest. They don't represent most of the people. They just are out there advocating. They're well organized. You and I both know it. They're funded by the NGOs, and so they just end up getting government money thrown at them through the homeless industrial complex. Oh, what's the solution? Look at Mamdani Dashir. I don't have to even speculate. I can just give you facts. He is, of course, again, raising the amount of money given to this homeless industrial complex, and yet things only get worse. If the definition of insanity is continuing to do the same thing and expect a different outcome, our leaders are insane. And, you know, it shows you why the nomenclature works. You know, we make the point that the left owns the language. One of the terms that they've eliminated from the vernacular is the criminally insane. Our cities are rife with the criminally insane. And it's unfortunate because it's not a huge population. And there is a solution. First of all, we have drugs that work much better than they used to. But secondly, all the studies show that people in bucolic surroundings, seeing a lot of green, kept calm, taking their meds, will live better and more productive lives. The problem is they got to be there forcibly. They can't get let out until they're cleared. It's not going to be perfect, but it would be cheaper and better than what we have now, but they would lose a talking point. And as a result, our cities are becoming Russian roulette, and you see a story like this once a week.
12: Yep, and here was the bullet being fired, this case with a knife, right, to mix the metaphor, but you get the point that I'm making. And as I look at the rap sheet of this knife-wielding assailant who just stabbed a bunch of people at random at this train station in the middle of New York. He's in his early 50s. He had previously stabbed someone in Newark, New Jersey, just across the river, in 2022, so 4 years ago. Stabbed someone with a knife, pleaded guilty, did not serve prison time for that previous stabbing. Then you look at all these other arrests and previous charges, aggravated assault, unlawful possession of a weapon, possession of drugs, assault, domestic assault, criminal mischief, theft, possession of drug paraphernalia. I just listed those off. Now, a seventh or eighth arrest here, and you just look at a system and say, how can someone plead guilty to stabbing another human being with a knife 4 years ago, having committed a bunch of other previous crimes, and then just be out there again with another knife to do it again? I mean, talk about criminally insane. It sounds like our policies and politicians are criminally insane.
13: You get no argument from me. And, you know, again, there are subtleties here. First of all, if he in fact pleaded some level of insanity, then that should have been enough for him. Generally, the way the system works is that, okay, you were not in your right mind, then you're going to owe us, that is the government, you're going to owe us as much time as you would have served criminally if you were of sound mind in an institution, so we can keep you under observation and see if there's any hope of curing you or at least mitigating your symptoms. Very clearly that was not done. Well, then let's take the alternative. He didn't plead that, in which case he should have been locked up for attempted murder for far more than he was. Apparently he wasn't locked up at all. So look, this could be a circumstance where he stabbed another homeless guy in the neck. That guy disappeared. You didn't have a complainant, but there's a point you can go forward on an attempted murder without a complaint, depending on how much facts you have. But the real point is the following. Guy like that, with those priors, I can guarantee you, I bet my pension guy, that he has had numerous interactions with the police on this side of the river in New York State, but yep. They were comparatively low-level crimes. The cops looked the other way, or even made the arrest, and it was voided because the DA, especially in Manhattan, just won't prosecute it. And so as a result, he doesn't have the record. That's what the victim here, Obadiah, was talking about. He has no record in New York because New York makes sure that guys like this don't have a record, so they can talk about on TV how much safer the city is. It's realistically saying we're going to ignore the disease and claim how healthy we are. It's ludicrous. It can't last. At some point, somebody's going to have to fix it. But unfortunately, we got at least 3.5 more years of the current mayor who fully buys into this nonsense.
12: Paul, quickly, speaking of prosecutors who are effectively pro-criminal, a Penn State student, 22 years old, Billy Schmidt, was watching NBA Finals action with his buddies at bar. This was over the weekend or late last week. And he was heading back. This was Saturday. He was heading back early in the morning Saturday after the Friday night game. And he was going to his family's house in South Philadelphia. And these criminals came up and stole something from him, his phone. He chased after them to get his phone back. And they now murdered him. He's dead. This is Larry Krasner's territory, the pro-crime Soros DA down in Philly. Again, a different version of the same old horrible song, and here's a young man whose life is snuffed out. Just quickly, your reaction.
13: That is Krasner, is perhaps the worst in the country. He is, at the very least, the big, and I say this very cognizantly, the biggest liar of almost every politician we have in this country. That guy will say anything to convince us he's doing a great job. Him, Descano in Virginia, Bragg here in New York, I could go on. You know all the names. We've done them before. You got Chicago. You got L.A. Karen Bass in L.A. and the nut jobs that she has there working as DAs. They all ascribe to the same sheet of music. But Krasner, I actually think, might be the worst. Philadelphia, just like so many of our blue cities, is hemorrhaging money, tax revenue, businesses, residents, and it's not going to stop until we stop with this mirage, this hallucination that this kind of government works for anybody's benefit, especially the people that these charlatans claim to be helping. Mm-hmm. Because those are the neighborhoods that are the worst, and who gets victimized are the vulnerable women, old people, because they're easy targets. And I feel for this guy Schmidt's family. Listen, you get robbed, eat it. Go buy another phone, because it's just not worth it.
12: When we come back, Paul, one more topic. President Trump at the Garden for the Knicks last night. Big reaction to him on the Jumbotron. A bit of a controversy swirling there. I want to get your take as a New Yorker. That's next.
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17: 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Week 3, Words Matter and Words Can Heal. And the final week is Supporting Loved Ones. 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I'm Lisa Brady, Fox News.
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here on the Guy Benson Show. Paul Morrow is our guest. All right, Paul, I'm not a big NBA fan. I haven't followed the NBA in decades. I watched the Knicks, followed the Knicks in the 90s. I'm happy to see what they're doing. Last night they couldn't get it done, but what an exciting run. Thrilled for the fan base. I've been watching just a little bit casually, which is much more than I normally do. Last night on ABC, I did want to watch the whole pregame hoopla, and the buzz was just off the charts. To get in the building, it's like $9,000, I think, something like that on average. It's wild. Watch parties all over the city. It's electric. And so the guys, the TV crew, they were talking about the buzz in the building and on the streets and how they haven't experienced anything like it ever in a very, very long time. I wanted to watch the opening ceremony, right, with all the lineups and all of that, the starting lineups, the pageantry. And it was great. There was a performance of the national anthem, which was off the charts. A guy named Avery Wilson, who's a Broadway singer and recording artist, he sang the anthem. He crushed it. I know this is a little long, but because I love the anthem, and I'm a sucker for a really good rendition, and it's America 250, I want this audience to listen to the national anthem from last night, and then listen for the crowd reaction. At one point, I'll let you guess when it comes. President Trump, who was at the game, was shown on screen and on the Jumbotron inside Madison Square Garden. You might sense that reaction at some point during the anthem. Let's listen to Cut 29.

0: I mean, just awesome. The atmosphere, off the charts. The key change at the end, I loved it. Toward the beginning, you heard the explosion of boos, mixed with some cheers, but mostly a heavy boo for President Trump, who was there saluting the flag. He was in attendance. A lifelong Knicks fan. He's been going to games at the Garden for years. There was a controversy, Paul, around Trump attending the game, the cost of it, the inconvenience of it, all of that. I get some of those complaints, but overall, the guy's an actual fan of the team. I mean, this is documented for many, many years. They're in the finals. I don't blame him for going. I don't love booing during the national anthem, maybe a separate issue. But he took it in stride. Trump, you could see a little smile on his face. He knew he was getting booed. He knew he was going to get booed. I mean, it's a venue, Paul, filled with elite, extremely rich New Yorkers. Of course he's going to get booed. Just want to get your thought on this, on the sports level, on the law enforcement level. People are saying, oh, this is putting law enforcement out and it's going to cost all this money. Let me hand the floor to you.
1: Oh, please. When on earth has the left, and this is all coming from the left, of course, ever worried about police overtime? Are we kidding? Well, they'll hold a No Kings March every weekend, which will cost twice as much as guarding the President of the United States for the length of four quarters of basketball. You know, you have all the prep and everything else. The number of events that occur, the number of optional, nonsensical events that occur in New York every day. I'm not talking about every month, every week, every day. There are, I listen, from where I worked as an executive in NYPD, excuse me, I had a window into every event that was going on that had been permitted. And you would see the numbers of people assigned to some of the most frivolous, nonsensical events. Things that realistically I was shocked they got the approval for, but God forbid you say no, you're going to have 10 times, you have the ACLU suing you and everything else. So the police department is conditioned to saying yes to these events and to just policing them so that they don't go bad. And the idea that somehow or other the President of the United States should not be able to go to see his home team because he's from New York in order to watch them play when he's a lifelong fan is ludicrous. And of course he's going to get booed. This is the Upper West Side crowd who have season tickets. The tickets are well into the thousands of dollars. They're the only ones who could afford to be there. And they are the only ones who can afford to boo, frankly. Because if you got the real rank and file, even in this town, he likely would get far fewer boos. Because people on the ground get what he's trying to do.
0: Yeah, more of the blue-collar crowd. There's not a lot of that inside that arena in a game like this where the get-in price is like $4,500. And I was seeing courtside seats, a pair of them in the six figures. I mean, that is wild. Unfortunately for the hometown fans, the San Antonio Spurs a little bit better last night. They won the game, I think, by 4 points. And the thing is, I think it's a good point. I, on some level, get the critiques, but not from people who are totally fine, Paul, with all the Hamas hate rallies, for example, and the huge amount of police presence required there because of so much of the criminality, bigotry, violence, etc. It just doesn't really ring authentic that people are actually worried about A, inconvenience, or B, police overtime or resources, given, you know, everything else in their worldview for the most part. Oh, like taxpayer money, suddenly they're scrupulous, you know, watchdogs. Give me a break.
1: Yeah, I mean, this is a town that doesn't care about the bottom line, seems to think that there is a magical land someplace that prints tax money. And as a result,
0: Albany.
1: New York is looking at, yeah, Albany. And New York City alone is looking at something like a $6 billion deficit. Albany, that is New York State, is looking at a higher deficit. And yet they cut absolutely nothing. I can guarantee you that every possible civil rights or human rights or whatever rights march that they want to hold, they will. And you know, you got to remember, those things are held.
0: Well, and they're increasing spending. To your point, they're not cutting spending. They're increasing spending overall. Paul Morrow, we always appreciate our time together. I know we had a lot of ground to cover, and we did. Paul Morrow, former NYPD. Now he's an attorney and a Fox News contributor. You see him all the time. Paul, appreciate it very much. We'll talk soon.
1: Always fun, guy. Thank you.
0: final hour of the Guy Benson Show coming up next. A woman who was at the top levels of Graham Plattner's campaign for Senate quit that campaign a while back. Now she is speaking out and doing so dramatically. We will tell you exactly what she's saying. Big story coming up.
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2: Two U.S. service members are safe after their Apache helicopter went down while patrolling regional waters near the Strait of Hormuz. The narrow waterway has been blockaded by both the U.S. and Iran amid an ongoing ceasefire. U.S. Central Command confirmed the crash earlier today, saying the soldiers were in stable condition and an investigation had been launched. Voters are heading to the polls today for primaries in four states. North Dakota, South Carolina, Nevada, and Maine are holding contests for the U.S. House, Senate, and governor races. Maine's Democrat Senate primary has garnered national attention, with embattled candidate Graham Plattner facing a slew of allegations about a tattoo resembling a Nazi symbol he later had covered up, and several women reporting volatile relationships in the past, with one reporting physical abuse. Closing arguments will begin today in the Carmelo Anthony murder trial in Texas. The now 19-year-old Anthony is charged in the stabbing death last year of 17-year-old Austin Metcalf during a confrontation at a high school track meet. The defense rested late yesterday, and the prosecutor and defense lawyers said they had no more evidence to offer on the fourth day of trial. NASA is unveiling the crew for its Artemis 3 mission today. NBC's Tom Costello reports it comes shortly after the Artemis 2 astronauts flew around the moon in the first crewed lunar mission in more than 50 years.
3: Artemis 3 will not head to the moon, but instead orbit the Earth, practicing docking maneuvers critical for future moon landings. NASA is counting on two private companies to build the lunar landers needed to reach the surface of the moon.
2: Those private companies are SpaceX and Blue Origin. Today's announcement is being made at the Johnson Space Center in Houston. And last night in Game 3 of the NBA Finals at Madison Square Garden, the San Antonio Spurs beat the Knicks 115-111, ending New York's 13-game playoff winning streak. Victor Wembanyama at 32 points to lead the Spurs to their first victory in these finals. New York leads 2-1. Game 4 is tomorrow. I'm Chris Caraggio.
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2: The Pentagon is reversing a policy that listed the Church of Jesus Christ of Latter-day Saints as a non-Christian church. A few days ago, a spokesman for Secretary of War Pete Hegseth released an updated list of recognized religions that classify the LDS Church as a non-Christian religion. After significant backlash from Utah politicians, all that has changed. The Pentagon's new list of recognized religions no longer says which church is or is not Christian. So Baptist and Methodist churches are listed the same way as the LDS Church, with no mention of Christianity. Taxpayer privacy is under the microscope after the IRS helped ICE find people in immigration cases. More from Mark Mayfield.
8: A Treasury watchdog says ICE asked the IRS last year to search over 1.2 million records. The IRS sent back nearly 47,000 addresses. Federal law generally keeps tax information private, and investigators say the IRS screening system did not catch everything it was supposed to catch. ICE's handling of the data may now face review from Homeland Security's watchdog.
2: Apple's Worldwide Developers Conference continues today after outgoing CEO Tim Cook gave his final keynote address to the gathering. Rory O'Neill reports.
9: Apple's Tim Cook says it's been the honor of a lifetime to work at a company creating the best products in the world to deliver experiences that enrich people's lives. He called his 15 years at the helm of Apple a constant reminder that imagination has no limits. Apple also announced it is rebranding Siri as Siri AI, using

0: Apple Intelligence. Apple says its next Mac OS will be called Golden Gate, and the company announced enhancements to its child safety tools.
1: OpenAI is filed to take its stock public. It comes weeks after the company's rival Anthropic made the same move. In a post on X yesterday, the company said the timing has not been decided because there are things they need to do that are easier done by a private company. OpenAI says they were announcing now, but they expected the news to leak. I'm Chris Caraggio.
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1: 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Also, throw us a follow on social media, at Guy Benson Show. You can follow me as well, at Guy P. Benson. Well, recently here on the show, I read to you a piece in the Wall Street Journal written by an American war hero, a Purple Heart recipient who had been shot multiple times by Taliban terrorists in Afghanistan as he was drawing fire toward himself away from his fellow soldiers as they had been pinned down. And Graham Plattner, who's running for U.S. Senate in Maine, had commented online how much he enjoyed watching the footage of this American hero get shot by terrorists, saying, "The clip doesn't get old," and calling him fat and a dumb mother effer who didn't deserve to have survived that attack. So that person, that Purple Heart recipient, wrote a piece talking about the character of Graham Plattner, who is going to be, after tonight, the overwhelming likelihood, is the Democratic nominee for U.S. Senate up in Maine. And he has all sorts of problems. In addition to being a left-wing socialist with horrible, ruinous ideas, his personal life is a mess. His character is atrocious in so many ways. And he is just pushing forward. And we will see what happens in that campaign in the coming months. But it looks like Democrats are going to rally around this guy and make him their nominee for the Senate. There is now another column that has been written, or an op-ed, this time in the Washington Post. This is written by a woman named Genevieve McDonald, a fellow lefty Democrat who worked in the upper reaches of Plattner's campaign, signed up to work for him, was excited about him, and then quit that campaign. And she is now telling voters in Maine why she quit the campaign, and voters around the country as well. This is one of the most important Senate races in America, which is what the Democrats are openly admitting, which is why so many of them are lining up behind Graham Plattner, even after everything we've learned. His comments about women, his treatment of women, alleged and rumored, I'll put it that way. We covered much of that last week. Plus, I haven't mentioned yet, the Nazi tattoo and the lying about the Nazi tattoo. And so Genevieve McDonald wanted to provide an insider's account. One of the ways that they were attacking or dismissing one of the women who dated Graham Plattner for years, by the way, earlier in both of their lives, Lindsay Fifield, I disclosed that I know her a little bit. They said, oh, well, she's a right-winger. She's a right-wing operative who's attacking Graham Plattner. She's a partisan, not to be trusted. That was one of the claims against her, and they just didn't even bother to address the other quoted female in that New York Times story, talking about Graham Plattner's disturbing, intimidating behavior, including showing up at her house over her explicit wishes, drunk one night. And then whatever happened there, she cut him off permanently after that. That is a woman who is, by her own description, a political progressive aligned with him. You heard almost no grappling with her piece of the story, which my understanding is has only been partially reported at this point, because it was more convenient, I guess, to come after the Republican woman. Well, I wonder exactly what they're going to say, and they are already sharpening their knives for Genevieve McDonald. They view her as a traitor. It's almost worse. But here is someone who is a dyed-in-the-wool, Team Blue liberal, a leftist, again, she wanted to work for Plattner for a reason, and she was not some volunteer. She was the political director of his campaign until she left. And here is what she writes in the Washington Post in a piece entitled, "I Know Firsthand Why Graham Plattner Shouldn't Be a U.S. Senator. I quit the campaign last fall, disturbed by what I learned about the main Democratic Senate primary candidate." Here is the piece. "I became Graham Plattner's political director in August 2025 as he launched a bid for the Democratic Senate primary in Maine. Taking the job meant leaving a position as a senior policy advisor at a government relations firm in the state, but I thought that Plattner and I shared the same goal, fighting for the working people of Maine. I quit the campaign in October, disturbed by what I learned about the candidate and concerned about his potential impact on the Democratic Party's prospects in my home state. As Tuesday's primary arrives, i.e. today, I want to make clear what transpired since August and why my concerns have only grown. Advocating for the working people of Maine has driven me since my days as a commercial lobster boat captain and continued to drive me as a state legislator." This woman, by the way, was a Democrat elected to the state legislature in Maine. "I support," she writes, "my local community today by serving as the school board chair. Graham Plattner is not someone who would be good for Maine or the country. If America wants a stronger democracy, elevating leaders with integrity is essential. Leaders with sound judgment and ethics. Leaders who embrace and live the ideals the nation stands for. Maine is a state that leads. It is the state motto. Plattner has shown us that he is not such a leader. He exhibits a pattern of dishonest behavior that is impossible to ignore. Despite being exposed by a series of scandals beginning last October, he kept assuring voters and the Democratic Party that there were no more skeletons in his closet. Then more emerged. The latest in recent days have involved former girlfriend's serious accusations of physical mistreatment. I was one of the Plattner campaign's first gaslighting casualties. In September, he told me that he had a tattoo that could be problematic, but assured me it was just a military thing. I believed him. Then I began receiving calls from Washington warning me that he was not who he seemed. Have you read his Oppo file? I had not. I trusted that his out-of-state consulting team had thoroughly vetted him. The campaign marched into the fall, drawing crowds across the strait. It was energizing and exciting. I shared a stage with him. I invited people who trusted me to meet with him. I sold his narrative of redemption, that he was a military veteran who, after enduring some troubled times, had moved home to Maine to live a simple life. But at the same time, I shared my growing apprehension with my closest friends. When I raised concerns to anyone in the campaign, Plattner would call me and convince me that everything was fine, were noble. I was willing to believe his explanations. I wanted to believe, until his flaws as a candidate became impossible to ignore. Days before CNN broke a story about his archived Reddit posts, I was provided a document containing multiple inflammatory posts that were attributed to Plattner using his post name P. Hustle. When the story published, it noted that Plattner had suggested online that rural white Americans are racist or stupid. I realized the campaign had not been honest with me. As someone from a real working-class background, I knew this would undermine his cross-party appeal. Yeah, I think there's a lot of rural and white people in Maine, actually. And this guy thinks they're stupid and racist. She goes on. Troubling posts kept surfacing. Politico ran a story with his online posts and about political violence that were new to me. I started making calls and someone sent me the full archive of his Reddit account. When his Reddit comments in 2013 downplaying sexual assault, Washington Post on October 17th, I submitted my resignation and made it public. I would no longer validate Graham Plattner. As scrutiny of Plattner continued to heat up after my departure, the campaign offered me $15,000 to sign a non-disclosure agreement. I refused. Then his skull and crossbones tattoo, a symbol used by the Nazis, was revealed. His team's cavalier response, and what I strongly suspected was his feigned ignorance about the significance, was appalling. I said so publicly. By the way, let me just add here, draw attention to the fact that they offered this woman a decent chunk of change, 15 grand, saying, hey, let's just keep this private. We'll give you this money. You go away. She was so upset by what she knew and what she had seen from this guy, she turned down the money so that she could just free her mind and keep her conscience clean. Back to this piece. Plattner's campaign attacked me instead of confronting his shortcomings. A Plattner spokesman told the press I was a disgruntled former employee. His campaign claimed to Politico I was offered a severance package not contingent on an NDA. Then in late May, the Wall Street Journal contacted me saying it had multiple sources confirming that Plattner, who is married, had a history of sexting with other women. His wife, Amy Gertner, had made the campaign aware of that problem before Labor Day, an early sign for me that the candidate I had signed up for a few weeks earlier was not who he seemed. I spoke with the Journal off the record, but I went on record with the New York Times. Plattner and his campaign admitted the sexting occurred, but then also denounced the reports as journalistic malpractice and gossip from a former staffer, namely me. He was upset, apparently, that I had said he sexted with as many as a dozen women when his campaign clarified it was only about half as many. Over the past 8 months, women have come to me with their own disturbing stories about Plattner. Let me read that sentence again, because that would suggest that there are more women out there, more shoes lingering potentially to drop on this man and his campaign, given how poorly, apparently, he treated so many women in his life for years. So here's that line again. Over the past 8 months, women have come to me with their own disturbing stories about Plattner. This is his female former political director on his own campaign. Last week, she writes, revelations about his physical mistreatment of women erupted in the New York Times. I had never met with or spoken with Lindsay Fifield, who spoke with the Times, but I knew about her experience while dating him. Yet many Democrats seem unconcerned. On CNN, Senator Bernie Sanders of Vermont offered a dismissive response about Plattner's behavior. Quote, is he a saint? I guess not. I don't know too many saints here. Now, what is Susan Collins, the moderate Republican incumbent, what is she saying about all of this? Not much, which is smart. She did answer a few questions a couple days ago. I want to play you that Q&A because to me, at first it seems totally unremarkable, underwhelming, but the more I thought about it, the more brilliant tactically it actually is. We'll get to Susan Collins' very understated side of this story after this.
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15: My name is Erica. My son, Kaysen, is a patient at Shriners Children's. My oldest called me and said, Kaysen got burnt. I said, how bad is it? He wouldn't answer me. Before we could see Kaysen, the trauma doctor came in and said, he needs to go to Shriners.
16: To survive a burn injury and to return to life unafraid and full of joy and be who you're supposed to be is what we strive to deliver to our patients. His injury was a big injury, and I think a testament to the care that we provide. He's fully functional. He's riding his dirt bike, doing all of the things that you would want him to do. I can't think of another system that has the impact on pediatric patients that Shriners Children's does.
17: I wouldn't do anything else.
18: We're just so thankful that Kaysen is still here, because things can change in the blink of an eye.
5: Go online right now to loveshriners.org.

0: Benson, we are back. It's the happy hour. It has been a bleep show for Graham Plattner and his campaign now for weeks, if not months, from the Nazi tattoo to the women and everything in between. Susan Collins, she was just busy doing her job, just cast her 10,000th consecutive vote in the Senate, has not missed a vote, if you can believe that, during that marathon stretch. She's quietly doing the work while he's trying to replace her and trying to bat down all of these problems that he has created for himself. I had not seen Susan Collins commenting on almost any of this stuff, which is unusual in today's politics in a lot of ways. Right? Your opponent has all these problems, and the polls suggest that you might be down a couple points. You want to go make some hay of this, draw attention to it. She has taken a very different approach, and the more I think about it, a really smart approach. What do they say? If your opponent is self-destructing or self-harming, don't get in the way. Don't insert yourself into the story. She was asked a few questions by local media. We got this from ABC 8 up in Maine. Some questions by these reporters about all of these scandals. I want you to listen. This is not going to light your world on fire. This is not exciting political content, especially when you consider the salaciousness and the sordid nature and the ugliness of what we've learned about Graham Plattner. This might seem very, very tepid, but I think, A, part of that is who Susan Collins is. She's very moderate ideologically and just in terms of her personal conduct. But I think it is also strategically so smart. Listen to Cut 8.
1: Your presumptive challenger in November's election, Graham Plattner, another scandal, I guess you would say, coming out in the New York Times yesterday. What's your reaction to it? Have you had a chance to read the story? And what's the takeaway from you?
2: The allegations in the latest story are troubling, and I believe that Graham Plattner has a lot of questions to answer.
3: Do you think it will cost him votes, and should it cost him votes this November?
2: Well, that's really up to the people of Maine. So we'll see what happens.
0: These are barely one-sentence answers. The allegations are troubling, and I believe he's got questions to answer. Then the reporter, should this cost him votes? Basically, would you like to invite the voters to do something or tell them how this should impact their thinking? She declines to do that. That's up to the people of Maine. We'll see what happens. She is being tight-lipped and giving absolutely no fuel to the Plattner campaign on this front to attack. She is giving the bare minimum and then getting out of the way. He's got to answer questions. The people of Maine can decide for themselves. These are the reasons why Susan Collins, as a Republican, has won five terms to the U.S. Senate in a blue state. She knows what she's doing. Again, when I first saw the clip, I'm like, oh, that really wasn't very much. And then it sat with me for a couple days, and I sent it to a few people, and I said, okay, I've changed my mind. This is the perfect response for all sorts of reasons. There was one more question, which is about Lindsay Fifield, aforementioned. And this is a simple factual question that Collins also answers in a very brief and direct way. Cut 9.
1: One of the women that the Times spoke to, Lindsay Fifield, he called her a GOP operative. I believe she worked for Nikki Haley's campaign at one point. She even joked in some messages with friends about, you know, going to campaign for you, but said she had no connection to you. And the Times couldn't find anything there either. Just on the record, is there any connection to this Lindsay Fifield from your side of things?
2: There isn't. I've never met her, and I've never even heard her name before I read the New York Times story.
0: There is no connection. I've never met her, had never heard of her until she was in the New York Times story. And that's the end. The primary is tonight. The race and the matchup will be set as of tomorrow. And I think in all likelihood, it's going to be Susan Collins, often the comeback kid, versus this unbelievably flawed man, this left-wing train wreck, Graham Plattner. Let's see how many Democratic voters in the primary have misgivings and peel off to another candidate tonight. That will be the number I'm interested in. And we'll talk about it tomorrow on The Guy Benson Show. We'll be back after this.

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6: 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Oh, come on, use your head. Gotta want it. Dominate.
7: There he goes again. 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
1: In our first hour today, Charles C.W. Cook of National Review joined us for a wide variety of topics. We discussed all of it. Interesting conversation, as always, with Charles. Here is part of it in case you missed the interview. Scott Pelley is ridiculous in all the usual ways. I spent some time on the show yesterday playing clips of him in his New York Times interview with one of their podcasts. He lost the job, was fired for aggressive insubordination, embarrassing his superiors in public repeatedly. And he said the feeling of losing the job is like having your spouse murdered. Then he let that sit there for a moment, then said, but of course it's not about me. I don't even know what to say to that.
2: Well, I laughed when you just played that again. I laughed yesterday when I watched it too, because it's just so ridiculous. He is so self-aggrandizing. Leave aside for a minute that he can't determine the cause of his dismissal. Leave aside that he's unable to detect any bias in the media. The things that he has said since he was fired have been uniformly silly. The other tack he's taken is to say that he has been in combat. Those are the words he used. That's not a paraphrase. He said, I have been in combat in Iraq. I have been in combat in Afghanistan. Those words mean something. Neither you nor I would say that to somebody. If you said on this show, Guy, I was in combat in Iraq, people would reasonably assume that you were claiming to have fought in the military. But I think that's how he sees himself. I think that's how a lot of journalists see themselves, and then they're astonished when they learn that others don't see them like this, or in his case, that they're not allowed to shout at their new boss, tell their new boss that he's an interloper, that he's unqualified, that he doesn't know what he's doing in front of the rest of the staff with impunity.
1: Yeah, and you're, of course, right about those things. I'm just still, I'm trying to get over, because in his brain, and I'm not necessarily interested in trying to inhabit Scott Pelley's brain, but trying to, I guess, convey the heft of the importance of your job as a journalist by shorthanding it as having been in combat in Iraq and Afghanistan. That is not the way to describe it. Words and accuracy matter in all professions, but especially journalism, so there's even less of an excuse for him saying it the way that he did. But then he also decided to say, I enjoy the juxtaposition that losing this job, is like having your spouse murdered. I mean, anyone who's ever lost a spouse in any way and has also lost a job, I think would tell you to a person that it is qualitatively different in virtually every way. But then to add the drama of murder, it's like having your spouse murdered. And then for dramatic effect, he lets that pregnant pause sit and then assures us that it's not about him. Seems like a lot of this is the Scott Pelley show, frankly.
2: Yes, and that's why it's so ridiculous when he follows it up by saying, it's not about me, because the statement that he put out, as if he's the Prime Minister of Italy or something, was all about him. I said, I've been in combat, and then he said that I've had to spend time away from my family, and I've done this for the love of my show. Well, okay, that's good. I have passions too. I enjoy my job. He was paid $7 million a year for it. That's pretty good going.
1: That seems pretty good. I spent a lot of time away from my family for my job, and maybe I need a new contract.
2: Yeah. But, you know, it was about him. That's a classic thing you do. You say, well, it's not about me. It's about others. No, it's about him. But he couldn't adapt. And for a long time, the media's been ridiculous, and he couldn't see it. And in fact, he had a completely incorrect conception of himself and a completely incorrect conception of his boss. And by all accounts, it wasn't just the one meeting. He proved recalcitrant after that. And you just can't have that when you're running an institution. And this is one of the things that I wrote about. There is in the establishment media this conception of journalists as being discreet or separate or distinct from everyone else. And it's not true. It is, of course, true that journalists are protected by the First Amendment, and they should be. But so is everyone else. There's no such thing as journalist in American law. Press at the time of the founding, of course, literally meant somebody who had a printing press. And that could be anyone. So Scott Pelley is not any more protected from the consequences of his insubordination than would be a middle manager at Unilever.
1: 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That's next.
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9: With 6 months until voters pick their congressional representative, we've been tracking the national mood, and our Fox News poll finds a close race for the House. A year ago, Democrats were favored by 7 percentage points. Now, it's a 5-point edge within the margin of sampling error. If the election were today, 52% of voters say they'd back the Democratic candidate in their district, 47% the Republican. That difference comes from greater enthusiasm on the left. By an 8-point margin, more Democrats than Republicans say they feel extremely motivated to vote this year. It's important to remember, while a lead on the generic House ballot question reflects a national preference, House seats are decided district by district. So a party's advantage in the polls doesn't directly translate into winning seats, especially these days with so few competitive districts. I'm Dana Blanton. That's your Poll Parade.
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2: 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Podcast always free, always on demand. So a couple things that we want to get to here. Dylan is back from a few days off, so I want to get to him as soon as possible. But before we do that, Christine, I believe you have an update for us. We talked about our flair, if you will, here at the house, putting up bunting, ordering an America 250 flag, all of that as we approach the 4th of July and the big, big day, America 250. You confessed that you had really nothing at your house in the patriotic sense, and that has now changed overnight. What can you deliver for this audience in terms of breaking news?
1: Oh, Guy Benson, I can say that I am truly a great American. The flag, I think by the time I get home, will be, hoisted up? No, stuck on, put on the house? The flag's going to be there when I get home. It's been ordered, it was delivered, and it will be put up by the time I get home.
2: Where is it
1: hoisted
2: going to
1: was definitely not the right
2: hang
1: word.
2: Or fly? Well, it depends, like, where you're displaying it. Is it on a pole of some sort?
1: No, it's not like we're not putting a pole in the ground and then it's going to be up in the air. No, it's going to be coming off the house, you know, like a half pole sort of thing.
2: Okay, so you might say hoisted. You could say that the flag will be flying.
1: Yes, it will be. Yes, it will be.
2: Okay. I'm glad that you've finally done this, and I'm sure so are your Soviet handlers, because it was getting a little suspicious that a patriotic American, wink, would not have something like this on her house. You have to play the part, Christine. Maybe if you'd flown the flag, that network would have called you back to use your house as a backdrop. It was just missing that one element. It might have cost you $20,000. You should have listened to my advice earlier.
1: That's what
2: people might be wondering. Like, what am I talking about? If you're new to the show, you might not know that Christine is a deep cover Soviet agent who's unaware that the Cold War is over. That's a long running, I would call it a joke, but it's dead serious, just like what she did to Carousel. So, it's a callback. It's a callback for the real ones, the OG listeners, if you will. But the point is, you've got a flag and it will supposedly be flying tonight. Can I get a documentary text message on that later, Christine? I want to see this flag.
1: Oh, sure. And you know what I can do for a little more special? I can sing. So you give me a patriotic song and I will sing that as the video is watching that flag wave.
2: You know what I want you to do? Because you actually texted the group earlier during today's show. While we were on the air talking last hour to Paul Morrow, I played, because I couldn't resist, the entire national anthem from the Knicks game last night, because that Broadway actor was amazing. And all of just the little additions, the way he put together that rendition, it was just a spectacular national anthem. And you've recently been talking about wanting to sign up for voice lessons, Christine, not just for your daughter to be a stage mom. You want to be a singer yourself, whether it's a lounge singer or apparently an anthem singer, and you said that after your voice lessons, you want to sing the anthem like that. Do you think that's realistic?
1: Probably not. I mean, it would
2: but
1: be.
2: But here's the thing. I want to encourage you because let's say you're able to get to that level, which really would be not just next level. It's many levels above where you are now. You need like a before and after, right? You need evidence. So why don't you film yourself today with your new flag flying at your house? Why don't you film yourself singing the national anthem as close to the Knicks game last night as you possibly can? And then we'll do an after once you've gone through your voice lessons, and we can chart the improvement. That would be some good content here, I think.
1: I don't think that I'm ready to be embarrassed like that. You know, somebody messaged me saying, Cooks, why don't you go to a karaoke bar? That'll humble you. I was like, okay, guess that person is right. No, I think maybe I'm thinking of doing like a really fun rendition of Yankee Doodle Dandy. So stay tuned.
2: Okay, we will keep that all in mind. Meanwhile, Dylan has returned from several days off. And Dylan, first of all, it is my understanding, sources close to you have informed us that today is your wedding anniversary. Is that correct?
3: That's right. Yes, it is.
2: 3 years?
3: 3 years. Yep.
2: That's very exciting. It's actually amazing that it's been already 3 years because you joined this show, within days of getting married, right? You got married, took some time, like a week, and then started that following Monday or Tuesday. It was boom, boom, boom, right in a row. So basically your entire marriage, you have been working here at the Guy Benson Show.
3: That's right.
2: 3 years. Do you have any exciting plans, or did you already celebrate in advance during the long weekend that you took?
3: So long weekend, we paid a visit back home, where I grew up, to Indianapolis. And I'm sure we can get into that in a minute, but, we're actually celebrating a little bit tonight and then a little bit more this weekend, but we've got dinner reservations. We are very excited. It's a place that means a lot to us. So we're excited to go there.
2: It's a first date callback, correct?
3: It is. It is a first date callback. Yeah. So
2: solid. It's a solid spot. I'll give you that.
3: It is. It is. It is a great spot, with great food, good atmosphere. So we're very much looking forward to that. And then we're kind of recreating the date surrounding our dinner as a whole this weekend, in DC. So we're pumped. We're very, very, very looking forward
1: to it. That's sweet. If I recreated my first date with Bobby, it would just be at the bar across the street.
2: I feel like you probably recreate that a lot.
3: That's right.
2: You recreate that on a nightly basis, Christine. That wouldn't be special, would it?
1: No.
2: And it's often just you. It's not even Bobby. He's like, where is she? What time is it? Cut to you at the bar. It's 2:45. This is the lounge act. Call back to last week. So, Dylan, you were home in Indiana for a couple of days, and you said that there was a cooking-related project that spanned more than one day.
3: Yes.
2: Please explain this to us.
3: Yeah, so me and my dad love to grill together. We love to smoke meat together, and... So we've been off probably our biggest project we have so far, our biggest meal. We actually smoked an 18-pound brisket, which in brisket world, that's a big brisket. It's huge. So
2: I think in any world, that's a big brisket. That's 18 pounds of meat and fat.
3: Mm-hmm. Yeah, so we did 18-pound brisket, and then we spatchcocked and smoked 5 chickens as well. And some jalapeno cheddar sausage that we bought at the butcher we smoked too. So
2: whoa. How many people were eating?
3: So I'm the oldest of 7. So all of us, plus my wife, my mom, dad, and then both sets of grandparents. So there was a total of, 9, 10, about 15 people, I think, in total. And we had giant tubs of brisket left over, and my brother, who just finished his freshman year at college, was not complaining about being able to take some of that back to his apartment.
2: And, the smoking process of the brisket took how long?
3: Mm-hmm. Ooh, okay, so start to finish. I mean, we rubbed the brisket Thursday, and we ate Saturday night. So, I mean, probably about 36 to 48 hours, like starting the prep for it to actually eating it. So it's almost
2: and this was
3: days.
2: I assume very low and slow.
3: Very low and slow, and it had to take some time to marinate in the fridge with the rub that we made. It was low and slow. Had to check on it throughout the night, both nights that it was cooking. Had to check on the temperature and all of that stuff. So it's pretty intensive, but I think it was very, very, very much worth it.
2: All right, so a successful endeavor, and I have to tell you, my mouth is salivating.
3: So good.
2: Dylan, just listening to this description, it sounds so good. But I know someone who isn't that impressed is Christine. She doesn't like this kind of cooking. She'd prefer to go down for some authentic Italian food at Domino's or Olive Garden. But she has some questions about this process. Cookie, over to you.
1: Okay, I do have 2 questions.
3: Yeah.
1: You said you started rubbing the meat Thursday night. Like, what are you, like, massaging it? Like, what are you rubbing it with?
3: You're rubbing it with rub.
1: Answer anything.
3: It's the seasoning that you use to season the meat. So basically you rub
2: it's a verb and a noun, Christine.
3: It is. It is a herb and a noun. Well, you said a verb and a noun, but a herb and a noun as well. Yeah, basically you slather the entire brisket in mustard, which acts as a binding agent for all of the seasonings, and the whole process is rubbing the meat, but you also rub the meat with the seasonings, which is also called the rub. So you're rubbing with the rub.
1: And did you say something? Did you say the word spatchcock? Spatchcock?
3: Yes.
1: What is,
3: yes.
1: What did you, how do you, when do you do that to the meat?
3: So spatchcocking is a way you can actually cook a lot of poultry, turkeys, and chickens. If you all are looking, our audience are looking for a way to change up your turkey game on Thanksgiving, highly recommend spatchcocking your turkey. But basically what you do is you use meat shears and you cut out the spine of the bird and you flip it over and you break the ribs.
1: What?
3: So that way the bird lays completely flat when you're cooking it. So it cooks completely evenly throughout the breast and the dark meat, like the leg and the thigh. So it's a little bit of a process. All in all, took us, like I said, days. But I mean, the cutting the brisket, like our first cut, you could see the juices just like pour out of the brisket. It was so, it turned out really great.
2: But you don't want this, Christine, right? You don't like smoked?
1: No, not the smoked stuff, but maybe I'll bring up to Judgy Joyce the spatchcocking for the turkey.
2: Yeah. Let me know how that conversation goes. You're like, hey, Ma, I want to do some spatchcocking and some rub with the thighs and the legs. And just report back on what Judgy Joyce has to say in response to that. That is your assignment, in addition to the Star-Spangled Banner out front of your home with the flag flying tonight. You can send me that video at your leisure, Christine. But by end of week, let's put it that way, we got to go. It's end of show. It is the Guy Benson Show. Back here tomorrow, same time, same place. We'll talk to you then.
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0: fire. U.S. Central Command confirmed the crash earlier today, saying the soldiers were in stable condition and an investigation had been launched. Voters are heading to the polls today for primaries in four states. North Dakota, South Carolina, Nevada, and Maine are holding contests for the U.S. House, Senate, and governor races. Maine's Democrat Senate primary has garnered national attention, with embattled candidate Graham Plattner facing a slew of allegations about a tattoo resembling a Nazi symbol he later had covered up, and several women reporting volatile relationships in the past, with one reporting physical abuse. Closing arguments will begin today in the Carmelo Anthony murder trial in Texas. The now 19-year-old Anthony is charged in the stabbing death last year of 17-year-old Austin Metcalf during a confrontation at a high school track meet. The defense rested late yesterday, and the prosecutor and defense lawyers said they had no more evidence to offer on the fourth day of trial. NASA is unveiling the crew for its Artemis 3 mission today. NBC's Tom Costello reports it comes shortly after the Artemis 2 astronauts flew around the moon in the first crewed lunar mission in more than 50 years.
1: Artemis 3 will not head to the moon, but instead orbit the Earth, practicing docking maneuvers critical for future moon landings. NASA is counting on two private companies to build the lunar landers needed to reach the surface of the moon.
0: Those private companies are SpaceX and Blue Origin. Today's announcement is being made at the Johnson Space Center in Houston. And last night in Game 3 of the NBA Finals at Madison Square Garden, the San Antonio Spurs beat the Knicks 115-111, ending New York's 13-game playoff winning streak. Victor Wembanyama at 32 points to lead the Spurs to their first victory in these finals. New York leads 2-1. Game 4 is tomorrow. I'm Chris Caraggio.
2: I did not think that I was going to be married and happy, holding a job that is considered professional seemed out of sight for me.
3: How much has DRS impacted your life?
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2: Not my disability.
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0: The Pentagon is reversing a policy that listed the Church of Jesus Christ of Latter-day Saints as a non-Christian church. A few days ago, a spokesman for Secretary of War Pete Hegseth released an updated list of recognized religions that classify the LDS Church as a non-Christian religion. After significant backlash from Utah politicians, all that has changed. The Pentagon's new list of recognized religions no longer says which church is or is not Christian. So Baptist and Methodist churches are listed the same way as the LDS Church, with no mention of Christianity. Taxpayer privacy is under the microscope after the IRS helped ICE find people in immigration cases. More from Mark Mayfield.
9: A Treasury watchdog says ICE asked the IRS last year to search over 1.2 million records. The IRS sent back nearly 47,000 addresses. Federal law generally keeps tax information private, and investigators say the IRS screening system did not catch everything it was supposed to catch. ICE's handling of the data may now face review from Homeland Security's watchdog.
0: Apple's Worldwide Developers Conference continues today after outgoing CEO Tim Cook gave his final keynote address to the gathering. Rory O'Neill reports.
10: Apple's Tim Cook says it's been the honor of a lifetime to work at a company creating the best products in the world to deliver experiences that enrich people's lives. He called his 15 years at the helm of Apple a constant reminder that imagination has no limits. Apple also announced it is rebranding Siri as Siri AI using Apple Intelligence. Apple says its next Mac OS will be called Golden Gate, and the company announced enhancements to its child safety tools.
0: OpenAI is filed to take its stock public. It comes weeks after the company's rival Anthropic made the same move. In a post on X yesterday, the company said the timing has not been decided because there are things they need to do that are easier done by a private company. OpenAI says they were announcing now, but they expected the news to leak. I'm Chris Caraggio.
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1: My name is Erica, and my son, Kaysen, is a patient at Shriners Children's. My oldest called me and said, Kaysen got burned. The trauma doctor came in and said he needs to go to Shriners.
2: His injury was a big injury, and I think a testament to the care that we provide. He's fully functional. He's riding his dirt bike, doing all of the things that you would want him to do.
3: We're just so thankful that Kaysen is still here.
1: Go online right now to loveshriners.org.
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5: All right, we have a special show for you. Former Vice President Mike Pence is in the green room. We're going to bring him out here in mere moments. And then coming up in hour number two, we're celebrating our 250th anniversary, but we're going to do a deep dive into America's 100th anniversary in 1876. Philadelphia hosted what is considered the first World's Fair. It was some 200 buildings and 20 days of rough and tumble. Matter of fact, 20% of the nation visited the World's Fair in Philadelphia in 1876. We're going to do a deep dive and take a look at that. But before we do any of that, and of course, phone calls in hour number three, it's Vice President Mike Pence, former governor of Indiana, former vice president, is out with a brand new book. And he's going to join us here next. America at Night. We're just getting started. Stick around. Back in a moment.

0: Arguments will begin today in the Carmelo Anthony murder trial in Texas. The now 19-year-old Anthony is charged in the stabbing death last year of 17-year-old Austin Metcalf during a confrontation at a high school track meet. The defense rested late yesterday, and the prosecutor and defense lawyers said they had no more evidence to offer on the fourth day of trial. NASA is unveiling the crew for its Artemis 3 mission today. NBC's Tom Costello reports it comes shortly after the Artemis 2 astronauts flew around the moon in the first crewed lunar mission in more than 50 years.
1: Artemis 3 will not head to the moon, but instead orbit the Earth, practicing docking maneuvers critical for future moon landings. NASA is counting on two private companies to build the lunar landers needed to reach the surface of the moon.
0: Those private companies are SpaceX and Blue Origin. Today's announcement is being made at the Johnson Space Center in Houston. And last night in Game 3 of the NBA Finals at Madison Square Garden, the San Antonio Spurs beat the Knicks 115-111, ending New York's 13-game playoff winning streak. Victor Wembanyama at 32 points to lead the Spurs to their first victory in these finals. New York leads 2-1. Game 4 is tomorrow. I'm Chris Caraggio.
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0: The Pentagon is reversing a policy that listed the Church of Jesus Christ of Latter-day Saints as a non-Christian church. A few days ago, a spokesman for Secretary of War Pete Hegseth released an updated list of recognized religions that classify the LDS Church as a non-Christian religion. After significant backlash from Utah politicians, all that has changed. The Pentagon's new list of recognized religions no longer says which church is or is not Christian. So Baptist and Methodist churches are listed the same way as the LDS Church, with no mention of Christianity. Taxpayer privacy is under the microscope after the IRS helped ICE find people in immigration cases. More from Mark Mayfield.
5: A Treasury watchdog says ICE asked the IRS last year to search over 1.2 million records. The IRS sent back nearly 47,000 addresses. Federal law generally keeps tax information private, and investigators say the IRS screening system did not catch everything it was supposed to catch. ICE's handling of the data may now face review from Homeland Security's watchdog.
0: Apple's Worldwide Developers Conference continues today after outgoing CEO Tim Cook gave his final keynote address to the gathering. Rory O'Neill reports.
6: Apple's Tim Cook says it's been the honor of a lifetime to work at a company creating the best products in the world to deliver experiences that enrich people's lives. He called his 15 years at the helm of Apple a constant reminder that imagination has no limits. Apple also announced it is rebranding Siri as Siri AI using Apple Intelligence. Apple says its next Mac OS will be called Golden Gate, and the company announced enhancements to its child safety tools.
0: OpenAI is filed to take its stock public. It comes weeks after the company's rival Anthropic made the same move. In a post on X yesterday, the company said the timing has not been decided because there are things they need to do that are easier done by a private company. OpenAI says they were announcing now, but they expected the news to leak. I'm Chris Caraggio.
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0: landings. NASA is counting on two private companies to build the lunar landers needed to reach the surface of the moon.
1: Those private companies are SpaceX and Blue Origin. Today's announcement is being made at the Johnson Space Center in Houston. And last night in Game 3 of the NBA Finals at Madison Square Garden, the San Antonio Spurs beat the Knicks 115-111, ending New York's 13-game playoff winning streak. Victor Wembanyama at 32 points to lead the Spurs to their first victory in these finals. New York leads 2-1. Game 4 is tomorrow. I'm Chris Caraggio.
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1: The Pentagon is reversing a policy that listed the Church of Jesus Christ of Latter-day Saints as a non-Christian church. A few days ago, a spokesman for Secretary of War Pete Hegseth released an updated list of recognized religions that classify the LDS Church as a non-Christian religion. After significant backlash from Utah politicians, all that has changed. The Pentagon's new list of recognized religions no longer says which church is or is not Christian. So Baptist and Methodist churches are listed the same way as the LDS Church, with no mention of Christianity. Taxpayer privacy is under the microscope after the IRS helped ICE find people in immigration cases. More from Mark Mayfield.
15: A Treasury watchdog says ICE asked the IRS last year to search over 1.2 million records. The IRS sent back nearly 47,000 addresses. Federal law generally keeps tax information private, and investigators say the IRS screening system did not catch everything it was supposed to catch. ICE's handling of the data may now face review from Homeland Security's watchdog.
1: Apple's Worldwide Developers Conference continues today after outgoing CEO Tim Cook gave his final keynote address to the gathering. Rory O'Neill reports.
16: Apple's Tim Cook says it's been the honor of a lifetime to work at a company creating the best products in the world to deliver experiences that enrich people's lives. He called his 15 years at the helm of Apple a constant reminder that imagination has no limits. Apple also announced it is rebranding Siri as Siri AI using Apple Intelligence. Apple says its next Mac OS will be called Golden Gate, and the company announced enhancements to its child safety tools.
1: OpenAI is filed to take its stock public. It comes weeks after the company's rival Anthropic made the same move. In a post on X yesterday, the company said the timing has not been decided because there are things they need to do that are easier done by a private company. OpenAI says they were announcing now, but they expected the news to leak. I'm Chris Caraggio.
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0: 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Come and get your luck. Ooh, yeah. Come
1: and get your luck. Tier looks left, runs it himself up the middle, weaves between traffic, bounced it outside to the five. Oh, what a move! Into the end zone! 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
7: New federal data shows health insurance is getting more expensive for many Americans buying coverage on the open market. Monica Nelson reports.
8: According to the Centers for Medicare and Medicaid Services, the average subsidized premium on healthcare.gov is projected to be about $50 a month, a modest increase from last year. But a new analysis from the Kaiser Family Foundation shows people who don't qualify for financial assistance will feel a sharper impact. Their average monthly premium expected to climb to around $178. KFF says the average marketplace deductible is now $3,786, the highest ever recorded. I'm Monica Nelson.
7: Federal workplace bias guidelines in place since 1978 are being rejected by the Justice Department. The DOJ challenge argues companies should not be punished just because a job test, background check, or promotion affects groups differently. The department warns the rejected policies can push employers to focus on race instead of job needs. Under DOJ's view, workers would have to show the rule blocked people unfairly, that the company had another fair way to judge the same thing. Apple's previewing its new child safety features. Sarah Lee Kessler has the details.
9: They're being rolled out to make it easier for parents to manage the content their kids can see, who they're talking to, and when they have access to apps. Apple views these steps as important to protect children. It says these safety features are designed to build on already existing parental controls. The company says the first and most important step a parent can take to ensure age-appropriate experiences is to set up a child account. It's required for children under 13 and is available for those up to 18. I'm Sarah Lee Kessler.
7: The U.S. Postal Service is highlighting safety this month as part of Dog Bite Awareness Month. Post office officials are urging dog owners to keep their pets secured and away from the mailbox when it's time for the mail to arrive. Over 5,000 dog bites involving mail carriers were reported across the country last year. I'm Tammy Trujillo.
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14: 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He is Eric Harley and I'm Gary McNamara. Welcome and good morning. All right, so Maine Democrats, Eric, they had their opportunity because Mills was, she was still in it.
15: Right.
14: You know, she never officially withdrew, so they could have put in the protest vote. But it's clear Maine Democrats want the Kamikaze.
15: Oh, I thought you were going to say they had an opportunity to convince her chew.

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4: NASA is out with the names of the four astronauts who will fly on next year's Artemis 3 mission. Rory O'Neill reports.
5: The Artemis 3 mission will test how well the Orion crew capsule can rendezvous and dock with lunar landers by SpaceX and Blue Origin while still in low Earth orbit.
6: Being that unifying link between the phenomenal Artemis 2 mission we just had 2 months ago and the Artemis 4 mission that will follow ours.
5: Artemis 3 commander Randy Bresnik. Others making the trip include pilot Luca Parmitano from Italy, veteran astronaut Frank Rubio, and the rookie Andre Douglas. Their mission to launch late next year as NASA and its commercial partners hope to land humans back on the moon in 2028. I'm Rory O'Neill.
4: Future doctors are getting more training on food and health. Health and Human Services Secretary Robert F. Kennedy Jr. said another 19 medical schools are pledging at least 40 hours of nutrition education starting this fall. HHS says the goal is to help doctors talk more with patients about diet and chronic disease. Sales of previously owned homes surged in May. Matt Mattinson has that story.
7: The National Association of Realtors says existing home sales were 3.2% higher than a year ago as mortgage rates pulled back slightly. The group's chief economist cited improving affordability for driving the larger than expected gain. While supply remains tight, the median price of a home sold last month hit a record $429,300. First-time buyers made up 35% of sales, with homes staying on the market an average of 29 days. I'm Matt Mattinson.
4: The FTC is warning about fake CAPTCHA screens popping up while people browse the web. It says the scam looks like a normal prove you're human check, but it tells users to open a Windows command box and paste in code. That can make the person install hidden malware on their computer. The FTC says scammers can then steal banking, email, and other login information. Real CAPTCHA checks do not ask people to run commands on a device. I'm Tammy Trujillo.
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10: 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Gary McNamara and Eric Harley talk about everything from politics to social issues and news of the day. 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
11: All across America, we are Red Eye Radio. He is Eric Harley and I'm Gary McNamara. I'm telling you, yesterday, the Southern Poverty Law Center in front of the house. Martin Luther King's niece, Alveda King, was there.
12: Right.
11: And listened to this back and forth between Jasmine Crockett. Oh, before we go to this, I just wanted to mention that, because I never finished my thought, at the bottom of last hour, I just remembered it now, when... I was talking about that. If you watch any morning TV, you see the ACLU trying to get people to donate the $19 a month.
12: Right.
11: And the commercial yesterday, I watched like the first 15 seconds. It was all focused on the banning of books. Is there any banning of books going on
12: nope.
11: for adults in the United States?
12: Nope.
11: What are we talking about? Age appropriate.

0: Congressman Brandon Gill of Texas says that when President Biden took office, there were fewer than 500,000 people being shielded from deportation.
1: In 4 years, that number increased by over 1 million to 1.4 million thanks to new TPS designations.
0: He accused Democrats of using lawfare to, in his words, abuse the immigration system. The Trump administration has cracked down on TPS, revoking the status for millions of immigrants from countries such as Haiti and Venezuela. His opponents say the move threatens the nation's economy. I'm Mark Mayfield.
2: Federal workplace bias guidelines in place since 1978 are being rejected by the Justice Department. The DOJ argues companies should not be punished just because a job test, background check, or promotion affects groups differently. The department warns the rejected policies can push employers to focus on race instead of job needs. Under DOJ's view, workers would have to show the rule blocked people unfairly and that the company had another fair way to judge the same thing. Apple's previewing its new child safety features. Sarah Lee Kessler has details.
3: They're being rolled out to make it easier for parents to manage the content their kids can see, who they're talking to, and when they have access to apps. Apple views these steps as important to protect children. It says these safety features are designed to build on already existing parental controls. The company says the first and most important step a parent can take to ensure age-appropriate experiences is to set up a child account. It's required for children under 13 and is available for those up to 18. I'm Sarah Lee Kessler.
2: The U.S. Postal Service is highlighting safety this month as part of Dog Bite Awareness Month. Post office officials are urging dog owners to keep their pets secured and away from the mailbox when it's time for the mail to arrive. Over 5,000 dog bites involving mail carriers were reported across the country last year. I'm Tammy Trujillo.
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0: Now, it's Red Eye Radio. Gary McNamara and Eric Harley talk about everything from politics to social issues and news of the day. Whether you're up late or you're just starting your day, welcome to the show. From the Relief Factor Studios, this is Red Eye Radio.
1: All across America, we are Red Eye Radio. He is Eric Harley, and I'm Gary McNamara. Welcome and good morning. You know, we had just talked about the fact that Social Security, 7 years. Last quarter of 2032, they'll run out of reserves. There really are no reserves. It's right, just they're paying IOUs.
2: Right, yeah.
1: So they may continue paying that anyway. Even though there would have to be an act of Congress to do that.
2: Yeah. Yeah.
1: To take it out of the general fund or whatever. But you and I believe as this continues and, again, you've got so many people retiring and you don't have the younger generations reproducing, which means they got to pay more. And we've always asked the question, well, first off, we go back to, when was it, like 2004, 2005? When was it that Bush said, look, let's bring Democrats, let's solve this problem of Social Security? And Democrats went, no way, we're not going to help you on this. And both sides continue to say there's not going to be any changes at all. There's going to be changes. There may not be the benefits, but in order to pay the benefits, there's going to be changes.
3: Yeah.
1: One way or another, they have to change. That's just the fiscal reality of it. And anybody who tells you any different is lying to you.
2: Yeah.
1: You're going to have to do something about it. You and I always believe that the easy out would be to raise the tax on employers, but not, you know, you do it stealth.
2: Yeah, you do it, and you start it slow, of course. You start it with, okay, 1% more this year, or whatever.

0: education starting this fall. HHS says the goal is to help doctors talk more with patients about diet and chronic disease. Sales of previously owned homes surged in May. Matt Mattinson has that story.
1: The National Association of Realtors says existing home sales were 3.2% higher than a year ago as mortgage rates pulled back slightly. The group's chief economist cited improving affordability for driving the larger than expected gain. While supply remains tight, the median price of a home sold last month hit a record $429,300. First-time buyers made up 35% of sales, with homes staying on the market an average of 29 days. I'm Matt Mattinson.
0: The FTC is warning consumers about fake CAPTCHA screens popping up while browsing the web. The agency says the scam looks like a normal prove you're human check, but it tells users to open a Windows command box and paste in a code. That can make the person install hidden malware on their computer. It can then steal banking, email, and other login information. Real CAPTCHA checks don't ask people to run commands on a device. I'm Tammy Trujillo.
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3: Ooh, yeah. Come and get your luck.
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0: now, it's Red Eye Radio. Gary McNamara and Eric Harley talk about everything from politics to social issues and news of the day. Whether you're up late or you're just starting your day, welcome to the show. From the Relief Factor Studios, this is Red Eye Radio.
1: All across America, we are Red Eye Radio. He is Eric Harley and I'm Gary McNamara. Welcome and good morning. All right, so Maine Democrats, Eric, they had their opportunity. Because yeah. Mills was, she was still in it.
2: Right.
1: You know, she never officially withdrew, so they could have put in the protest vote. But it's clear Maine Democrats want the Kamikaze.
2: Oh, I thought you were going to say they had an opportunity to convince her to convert to Nazism.
1: Mills. Oh. No, that wasn't my point, but I can understand you coming to that conclusion.
2: Yeah.
1: That's not what I meant, but I can understand it.
2: There would probably be a big furor over that. You did not see that coming.
1: So.
2: And other horrible jokes.
1: So
2: buckle up, folks.
1: So Mills got 19.6% of the vote. Plattner got 72.4% of Democrats in Maine say, we want the Nazi. We want the Nazi.
2: Landslide. That's the kind of landslide dictators get.
1: Yeah, you know, you would think that, you know, this, forget about California.
2: Mm-hmm. I'm not sure maybe, if Hugo Chavez got those numbers.
1: That's what I'm saying. Maybe Maine is already an authoritarian government where the elections are, because, I mean, come on. We're talking about Maine. You're telling me that Maine would vote 72.4% for a communist Nazi?
2: Well, now I have to ask for a recount. I think those numbers are probably maybe low.
1: My gosh.
2: Because this is what you see in Venezuela. This is what you see. These are dictator numbers here. Not quite 100%, but my gosh. Landslide.
1: Okay, yeah, you, great point. I mean, we don't want to compare it to North Korea.
2: Right. Yeah. That would be wrong to Kim Jong-un. That would be unfair to North Korea.
1: Well, there was a problem when he got 102.3% of the vote.
2: Well,
1: something was wrong at that point. The math didn't add up in North Korea.
2: He allowed some tourists. And you know they have a lot of

0: safety features. They're being rolled out to make it easier for parents to manage the content that their kids can see, who they're talking to, and when they have access to apps. It says the safety features are designed to build on already existing parental controls. The company also says the first and most important step a parent can take to ensure age-appropriate experiences is to set up a child account. It's required for children under 13 and is available for those up to 18. I'm Mark Mayfield.
1: This summer, take the Route 66 road trip at Lucky Star. 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Come and get your luck.
2: Ooh, yeah. Come and get your luck.
3: 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Oh, what a move! Into the end zone! 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
7: Now, it's Red Eye Radio. Gary McNamara and Eric Hurley talk about everything from politics to social issues and news of the day. Whether you're up late or you're just starting your day, welcome to the show. 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
8: All across America, we are Red Eye Radio. He is Eric Hurley, and I'm Gary McNamara. I'm telling you, yesterday, the Southern Poverty Law Center in front of the house.
9: Yeah.
8: Martin Luther King's niece, Alveda King, was there.
9: Right.
8: And listened to this back and forth between Jasmine Crockett. Oh, before we go to this, I just want to mention that, because I never finished my thought at the bottom of last hour. I just remembered it now when I was talking about that. If you watch any morning TV, you see the ACLU trying to get people to, donate the $19 a month.
9: Right.
8: And the commercial yesterday, I watched like the first 15 seconds. It was all focused on the banning of books. Is there any banning of books going on for adults in the United States?
9: Nope.
8: What are we talking about? Age-appropriate materials. This goes all the way back to the whole Disney thing.
9: Yeah, right. No, it goes back to the and DeSantis and that whole thing, and book banning. And right. The media kept using those words.
8: Yep.
9: And in that case too, the don't say gay, that was the bill that they came up with in Florida. Don't say gay. It was the don't say gay bill.
8: Yep.
9: They have to lie to get their point across.
8: And what it was about was age appropriate material for children.
9: Right.
8: And we don't mean 13-year-olds or 12-year-olds, we're talking 7 and 8-year-olds.
9: Yeah.
8: In their library, we censor all the time. At my elementary school, they censored.
9: Yep.
8: Why? You're a child.
9: Right.
8: And so they're calling it. They won't tell you. The ACLU will not tell you the truth. And if you look at it, what they're promoting, the two things they promote are illegal immigrants and not having age-appropriate material for children. That's where the ACLU is now.
9: Right.
8: And I was thinking the same thing with the Southern Poverty Law Center, and I'm like, my God, they don't want to answer. If you believe it, be upfront about it. If that's what you believe, do it. But this is the back and forth between Jasmine Crockett and Ms. King yesterday. Here we go.
10: Tell people of color who is fighting for who. 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Because you want them to believe that somehow she espouses who Dr. King was.

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1: This is America in the Morning from Westwood One. Good morning, I'm John Trout. It's Wednesday, June 10th, 2026. Here's what's coming up on America in the Morning.
2: The U.S. military is giving details after their helicopter went down near the Strait of Hormuz. Sagar Magani, Washington.
3: Maine candidate Graham Plattner wins his primary convincingly as elections are held in South Carolina, Nevada, and North Dakota as well. I'm John Stolness, Washington.
4: A verdict handed down in the murder trial of a teenager accused of killing another teen at a Texas high school track meet. I'm Clayton Neville.
5: It took a nearly united front for Republicans to pass a bill that would fund immigration and border enforcement agencies for the next 3 years. Jennifer King, Washington.
6: Social Security's Retirement Trust Fund is projected to face a funding shortfall in 2032. I'm Lisa Dwyer.
7: Stadium workers near Los Angeles say they've reached a tentative contract deal, averting a strike. I'm Ed Donahue.
1: All ahead on America in the Morning. It's 7 after. The fragile ceasefire between the United States and Iran took a dark turn after Iran shot down a U.S. Apache attack helicopter near the Strait of Hormuz. And in retaliation, the United States, in what CENTCOM described as a proportional response, targeted Iranian air defense and radar sites near the vital shipping waterway. Although President Trump at first downplayed the helicopter shoot down Tuesday morning, the Wall Street Journal reports that Defense Secretary Pete Hegseth and Chairman of the Joint Chiefs of Staff, General Dan Kane, recommended military action during an afternoon briefing, which led to the U.S. strikes Tuesday evening on the orders of the president. Iran's foreign minister said his nation will not allow any attack or threat to go unanswered. Washington correspondent Sagar Magani reports there are new details about how the military rescued two Army aviators from their downed helicopter.
8: There's a report that an Army helicopter went down on the strait. Can you give us an update on that? Are the soldiers okay?
9: The pilots are fine, yeah.
8: And was
9: nobody
8: there
9: injured? But the pilots are fine.
2: Hours after President Trump spoke, U.S. Central Command said a Navy drone boat found and rescued the aviators, who had spent about 2 hours in the water. The crash came with the Middle East reeling after Israel and Iran exchanged fire. The president's still optimistic about reaching an agreement with Iran.
9: We're very close to having a very, very good, strong, powerful deal.
2: Something he's repeatedly said.
10: The president got into this without a strategic goal or a plan or a timeline, and now he finds himself backed into a corner.
2: Arizona Democrat Mark Kelly says the president got into the Iran mess without a strategic plan.
9: If we do the bombing, you know, a lot of people are going to be killed. Who wants to do that? I don't. And we'll have a signed document that's actually stronger than doing the bombing.
2: Sagar Magani, Washington.
1: Voters in four states cast their ballots Tuesday, with one of the most closely watched races for a Senate seat in Maine. John Stolness has the latest.
3: Showing no signs of being slowed by controversies surrounding his campaign in recent weeks, Democratic senatorial candidate Graham Plattner easily won his primary. Plattner has faced accusations of disturbing behavior from former girlfriends, sending sexual messages to women outside his marriage, and for a tattoo he got as a Marine that was an homage to Nazi soldiers.
11: Redemption is not just some simple or easy destination. It's a journey. I've made mistakes in my life, mistakes that I regret, that I live with, and that I continue to learn from. And I'm still far from perfect. But every day I wake up and I try to be a little bit better and a little bit kinder than I was the day before. And if you give me the chance, I will be a senator for the people who cannot afford to buy a senator.
3: Although Governor Janet Mills' name remained on the ballot, she withdrew from the race.

0: It's 5 till America in the Morning continues. Thanks for listening. There are more changes on the planning board for CBS News, and some of those changes could happen within the Paramount Skydance merger. Entertainment reporter Kevin Carr has details.
1: The tumult at CBS does not appear to be abating as controversial news boss Barry Weiss will expand her influence. On Tuesday, Axios reported that Paramount will be putting Weiss in charge of CNN's editorial content once the merger with Warner Brothers goes through. They are also actively looking for a business-side counterpart to manage both CBS and CNN news services. Weiss was put in charge of CBS News in October, and controversy quickly followed with dozens of layoffs. Most recently, she fired 60 Minutes correspondent Scott Pelley after a confrontation in which Pelley accused Weiss and CBS leadership of injecting bias into a story about the killing of Renee Good. In an interview with the New York Times this weekend, Pelley described the situation.
2: There was a thumb on the scale for the president's version of events that I felt was a level of political influence that I had never seen in 37 years. At CBS News.
1: Pelley emphasized there is a crisis in the news organization.
2: Right now, CBS News, in my view, is on fire.
1: On Tuesday, Variety reported that Paramount executive David Ellison reached out to 60 Minutes correspondent Leslie Stahl to assure her that the news magazine would have, quote, editorial independence. On Friday, Reuters reported that several states, led by California and New York, are preparing to sue to stop the merger between Paramount Skydance and Warner Brothers Discovery. I'm Kevin Carr.
0: NASA has selected a new crew to practice docking runs ahead of the planned moon landing mission set to begin in 2027. Correspondent Jennifer King reports on who was picked to fly Artemis 3.
3: At an event in Houston, NASA Administrator Jared Isaacman revealed the four-person crew for its Artemis 3 mission.
4: Mission Specialist Andre Douglas. Mission Specialist Colonel Frank Rubio. To our pilot, Luca Parmitano. Artemis 3 commander, Randy Bresnan.
3: The three Americans and one Italian will orbit Earth and practice docking the Orion capsule with two commercial lunar landers. Veteran astronaut Randy Bresnan will be mission commander.
5: We are certainly humbled as a crew to be able to be your crew that executes this Artemis 3 mission in space. Being that unifying link between the phenomenal Artemis 2 mission we just had 2 months ago and the Artemis 4 mission that will follow ours, where we will again be the first to land humans on another celestial body.
3: Coast Guard Officer Andre Douglas is a robotics expert with a doctorate in engineering.
6: If you put in the hard work and you think big, you can do just about anything you want to do.
3: NASA is aiming to send astronauts to the moon's surface as early as 2028.
6: My brain, it is going a mile a minute right now, but my heart, it is so warm. It is so full.
3: I'm Jennifer King.
0: That's our show for today, Wednesday, June 10th, 2026. America in the Morning is produced by Jeff McKay. I'm John Trout. This is Westwood One.
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10: Maine Democratic Senate candidate Graham Plattner is advancing to the general election. Plattner thanked his supporters at a rally on Tuesday night.
11: It is deeply humbling to stand here as your Democratic nominee.
10: The retired U.S. Marine defeated Governor Janet Mills and David Costello in Tuesday's primary. Plattner will face Republican incumbent Senator Susan Collins in the November midterms. U.S. bases in the Middle East have come under Iranian attack in response to earlier U.S. strikes on Iran. U.S. Central Command announced those strikes Tuesday in retaliation for the downing of an Apache helicopter over the Strait of Hormuz. Speaker Mike Johnson describes the U.S. response.
12: It's targeted strikes to the radar, missile, and command and control sites, and it is defensive in nature.
10: Now there are reports of Iranian attacks on sites in Jordan, Bahrain, and Kuwait. Texas teen Carmelo Anthony is being sentenced to 35 years in prison after his murder conviction. More from Mark Mayfield.
13: Earlier on Tuesday, a jury found the now 19-year-old Anthony guilty of stabbing and killing 17-year-old Austin Metcalf during a confrontation at a high school track meet in Frisco last year. Anthony will have to serve at least half the sentence before he is eligible for parole. The jury in the Dallas suburb of McKinney came back with the sentence after further deliberations. The judge told them they could consider a sudden passion when a defendant commits an act because they didn't take the time to cool off when sentencing. I'm Mark Mayfield.
10: President Trump will sign an immigration enforcement funding measure this morning. The bill was approved in a House vote on Tuesday. It will fund ICE and Border Patrol through the end of Trump's term. The bill includes $38 billion for ICE and $26 billion for Border Patrol. I'm Michael Kastner.
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22: News to the Radio Oklahoma News Network. I'm Ken Johnson. A McLean County man is in jail for allegedly stealing oil field equipment from various locations. Officials with the OSBI say Jonathan Stamper was taken into custody after officers served a search warrant at his home. The public library in Enid is the hub of a special collection of items lost during an April tornado. Library Director Terry Ray says dozens of items tell the story of Enid.
23: Those stories mean things, and we want to be able to tell the stories and to help people retain that information and pass that story down to the next generation.
22: For the second year in a row, Oklahoma Farm Bureau Insurance donating to Coats for Kids. Greg Golden is the Vice President of Sales and Marketing.
24: Looks like we're going to have over 9,400 coats that we're going to distribute, all new coats this year.
22: You can donate new coats at any Oklahoma Farm Bureau Insurance office through August 31st. Republican Lieutenant Governor candidate Victor Flores says Oklahoma is the crossroads of commerce, and the inability to work with its tribal nations damages the state's image across the country.
25: We taxpayers pay for those losses, and that should never happen. Our state should be working better together to make sure that our state moves forward, because if we don't, I'm telling you, we're getting left behind.
22: Flores sees the lieutenant governor's role as a unifier to resolve internal conflicts. A new survey of over 1,200 U.S. adult citizens finds 65% of respondents believe they're safer in a vehicle driven by an average person, perhaps a nod to retain independence. 72% of the respondents say they feel safer as the driver of a vehicle, as opposed to 8% who chose the driverless car. ODOT and DPS are moving closer to allowing driverless trucks on state highways. Radio Oklahoma News Network, I'm Ken Johnson.
14: Breaking news,
1: President Donald Trump endorses conservative Mike Mazie for governor. President Trump says Mazie is a MAGA warrior and that Mike Mazie knows the America First policies required to grow our economy, create great jobs, cut taxes and regulations, promote Made in the USA, and unleash American energy dominance. Trump says Mike Mazie will fight tirelessly to support our amazing farmers and ranchers, keep our borders safe and secure, stop migrant crime, ensure law and order, and defend our always under siege Second Amendment. President Trump gave conservative Mike Mazie his complete and total endorsement.
2: This is Mike Mazie. I'm honored to be

0: Next 2 weeks, we're going to highlight a very clear contrast between myself and a career politician, Alan Wilson.
1: She'll go up against the state's Attorney General, Alan Wilson, in a runoff that takes place in just 2 weeks. Republican Senator Lindsey Graham avoided a runoff in his primary by securing a majority of the vote.
2: Mr. President, when you endorsed me early on, it changed everything. You're the gold standard in the Republican world, the most consequential endorsement, I think, in the history of politics. And when you spoke, the people of South Carolina listened.
1: He'll face Democrat Annie Andrews in the general election. And in Nevada, Aaron Ford has won the Democratic primary for governor. He'll face Governor Joe Lombardo in November. Polls indicate control of the state house there is a toss-up. John Stolness, Washington.
3: It's 12 after. House Republicans pass immigration reform. Will President Trump sign the measure? When America in the Morning returns after these messages.
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8: Breaking news. President Donald Trump endorses conservative Mike Mazie for governor. President Trump says Mazie is a MAGA warrior and that Mike Mazie knows the America First policies required to grow our economy, create great jobs, cut taxes and regulations, promote Made in the USA, and unleash American energy dominance. Trump says Mike Mazie will fight tirelessly to support our amazing farmers and ranchers, keep our borders safe and secure, stop migrant crime, ensure law and order, and defend our always under siege Second Amendment. President Trump gave conservative Mike Mazie his complete and total endorsement.
9: This is Mike Mazie. I'm honored to be endorsed by President Trump. Like Trump, I won't compromise with the radical left. We'll fight back and win.
8: Endorsed by President Donald Trump. Conservative Republican Mike Mazie for governor. Authorized and paid for by Mazie for Governor 2026.

0: It's 26 after. Welcome back. This is America in the Morning. Social Security may not be as secure as you might think. Lisa Dwyer reports the Social Security Retirement Trust Fund is expected to run dry faster than expected.
1: Social Security's Retirement Trust Fund is projected to face a funding shortfall in 2032, a year earlier than previously expected. Starting in 2033, Medicare's Hospital Insurance Trust Fund will still be unable to pay full benefits. Rising health care costs and government spending have contributed to a projected depletion date that is less than 10 years from now. Social Security's combined trust funds, which cover old age and disability recipients, will be unable to pay full benefits beginning in 2034. I'm Lisa Dwyer.
0: A workers' strike at a stadium scheduled to host World Cup matches in the coming days appears to have been averted. Correspondent Ed Donahue reports.
2: Stadium workers near Los Angeles say they've reached a tentative contract deal, averting a strike ahead of the U.S. men's soccer team's opening World Cup match Friday. Kurt Peterson is co-president of Unite Here, Local 11.
3: We won massive raises. Most workers will earn more than $40 an hour, and many will earn substantially more. Tip workers will see their pay increase by at least 30%.
2: Peterson says workers retain the right to strike in case of an immigration raid at work.
3: The reality is that immigrant workers across Los Angeles are living in fear. Families are being separated. Workers are being kidnapped off the streets of Los Angeles. These workers behind me made a decision. They said an injury to one is an injury to all.
2: 8 World Cup matches are scheduled at SoFi Stadium. I'm Ed Donahue.
0: America in the Morning for Wednesday, June 10th, 2026 is produced by Jeff McKay and Tom Cusick. I'm John Trout. This is Westwood One.
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0: This is America in the Morning from Westwood One. Coming up this half hour.
14: A verdict handed down in the murder trial of a teenager accused of killing another teen at a Texas high school track meet. I'm Clayton Neville.
1: A federal judge has permanently blocked Alabama from executing an inmate with nitrogen gas. I'm Lisa Dwyer.
15: It may be time to check your checkpoint router. I'm the new old tech guy, Chuck Palm.
0: Steve Hilton gets enough votes to be on the ballot for California governor. Cuba claims they aren't a U.S. threat. The late Rob Reiner's son looks for cash, and NASA names the next crew of the Artemis.
16: CBS boss Barry Weiss is set to have more power after the Warner Brothers merger. I'm Kevin Carr.
0: Back after these messages.
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0: America in the Morning continues. There's some rough weather in store, potentially, for some today. Here's AccuWeather.com meteorologist LaTroy Thornton with the outlook.
25: The highest risk for severe weather today looks to be confined to the eastern half of the nation, where two separate disturbances bring two separate areas where thunderstorms may turn especially dangerous this afternoon and into tonight. In the easternmost zone, storms for this afternoon and evening may bring damaging winds of at least 50 to 60 miles per hour and some drenching downpours to an area from far northern North Carolina through the nation's capital, central and eastern Pennsylvania, and northward into portions of the I-81 corridor of upstate New York. Just to the west of there, storms from this afternoon through tonight may bring stronger wind gusts in the 65 to 75 mile per hour range, as well as hail, even some tornadoes, to a large area stretching from northwestern Pennsylvania and far western New York across the Great Lakes states into much of northern and eastern Minnesota, as well as all but northwestern Iowa and areas as far to the south and west as central Kansas. Kansas. However, showers and storms continue for the Dakotas, where Tuesday brought no shortage of severe weather, and westward across Montana into northern Idaho, where the risk for thunder is lower. Some of the higher peaks in western Montana may even end up with some snow flurries, though, and there may also be some showers across portions of western and central Washington state, with a heightened wildfire risk continuing today for the southwest. The chance for wet weather picks up across much of the Gulf Coast and into the southeast, where just about any coastal areas could have at least a spotty afternoon thunderstorm, with that risk extending inland across much of Georgia and South Carolina into eastern portions of Kentucky and Tennessee and right through West Virginia. To the west of there, today also brings a large area with hot conditions centered around the Midwestern states. That's the weather across America. I'm AccuWeather.com meteorologist LaTroy Thornton.
0: 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Well, we all know who will be running for governor in the California election, but the delay in counting ballots since last week's primary has led to some, including President Trump, to claim election fraud. Steve Futterman reports from L.A.
2: A week after the California primary, we now know who will face off in November for California governor and Los Angeles mayor. In the race for governor, it will be the Democrat, Javier Becerra, against Republican Steve Hilton. Becerra was Health and Human Services Secretary under Joe Biden. British-born Hilton is a former Fox News commentator. The fact that it took a week to know who finished first and second has triggered claims of voter fraud in the state, including claims from Donald Trump. Becerra yesterday said nothing has surfaced to suggest significant voter fraud exists.
3: Someone show me the fraud that's going on. Someone tell me why we have to make it more difficult for Californians to vote.
2: Hilton says he hasn't seen any evidence of voter fraud, but adds it shouldn't take this long to know the results.
4: This election farce is so important for us to focus on. And we are here in the spirit of pointing out what's gone wrong and what needs to change.
2: In the race for L.A. mayor, it will be two Democrats battling, the current mayor, Karen Bass, and a challenger from the left, a former aide and now a city councilwoman, Nithya Raman. Former reality TV star Spencer Pratt, who was in second place on election night, saw that lead diminish and eventually evaporate as additional votes were counted. Bass, who still faces criticism for the way she handled last year's L.A. fires, could face a very difficult challenge. She's already campaigning.
5: We have a choice, L.A., forward with change or backward with a return to paralysis and the status quo.
2: Spencer Pratt hasn't commented on his fall from second to third, but many of his supporters are also questioning the validity of the vote count. The first assistant U.S. attorney in L.A. says he is investigating allegations of fraud. I'm Steve Futterman in Los Angeles.
0: Tensions are high in Texas following a guilty verdict in the murder trial of a teenager who stabbed another student during a high school track meet last year. Correspondent Clayton Neville reports the 19-year-old was sentenced to 35 years in prison.
6: Emotions erupted outside the Collin County Courthouse when it was announced that teenager Carmelo Anthony was found guilty of murder in the stabbing of 17-year-old Austin Metcalf at a district track meet in Frisco last year.
8: This is a war! They never stop being racist!
6: Anthony's black and Metcalf white. Race wasn't said to be an issue in the killing, but it has been a big part of the reaction to the murder.
26: What this process did is shown that black lives do not matter in Collin County.
6: Come on, activist Dominique Alexander is the president of the Next Generation Action Network and was outraged that there were no black jurors on the panel.
26: It has shown us that black life is not safe in Collin County. It showed very clearly that a black boy was allowed, not one black soul on a jury.
6: Civil rights advocate Selena Charles said the guilty verdict let her know
27: that we as a black people must stick together. We must stop supporting white businesses, Asian businesses, Indian businesses, any businesses that's not black. We should stop supporting because we are obviously all that we have.
6: Witnesses testified that Metcalf told Anthony to leave the tent that he was under at the track meet because it wasn't his school's. According to the testimony, Anthony said, "You'll have to move me." Metcalf shoved him, and Anthony reached into his backpack and grabbed a knife and stabbed Metcalf.
28: Yeah, I think justice is served.
6: Jury deliberations took only a few hours to get to the guilty verdict, and some outside the courthouse said it was clear that the defense's self-defense claim didn't hold up.
28: Honestly, I think they realized they were beat, and they weren't going to put them on sand. I don't think the young man should go to prison for the rest of his life. hopefully he can go in, become a better person, learn some things, and come out and be a productive part of society.
6: This woman insisted there were no winners in the case.
1: Everybody goes home without their child, and it's very sad. It's very, very sad.
6: The jury could have convicted Anthony of manslaughter, but went with the original murder charge. Before deliberating his sentence, the judge asked jurors to consider sudden passion. Anthony's mother asked the jury to show mercy for her son. In Collin County, I'm Clayton Neville.
0: Cuba's top envoy to the United States is saying the Trump administration's recent sanctions against Cuban leadership are a pretext for American military action on the island. Correspondent Matthew Lee reports from the Cuban embassy in Washington, D.C., where they claim their nation is not a threat to the U.S., nor will they capitulate.
7: I just got out of about a 25-minute interview with the Cuban ambassador to the United States, who wanted to make the point that Cuba is not a threat to the U.S., contradicting or arguing against a lot of the rhetoric that we've seen coming out of the Trump administration and its top people, including the president, but also Secretary of State Rubio and others. The ambassador, who was formerly the Cuban ambassador to Vietnam, said that the demands from the administration for the Cuban government to fundamentally change away from its current socialist system are not realistic. But she said that the Cuban government is hamstrung in its ability to change because of the embargo, the U.S. embargo, the blockade on oil shipments, and what she said is an apparent unwillingness to negotiate in good faith. Essentially, the Cuban position is that they want peace, they want negotiations, they don't understand why it is that the Trump administration is so hostile to them in the face of the crisis that is currently hitting the island. You know, 20 hours a day of no electricity, food shortages, medical supply shortages. They believe that the Trump administration is trying to prepare the U.S. public for some kind of military intervention. The ambassador said that Raul Castro is sacred. He is a symbol of the revolution, and they will protect him until his death.
0: Matthew Lee reporting. It's 16 till. Among the stories we're covering next, a new twist in the case of the murder of Rob Reiner and his wife. When America in the Morning continues after these messages.
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0: It's 14 till. Welcome back. You're with America in the Morning. More controversy surrounding the planned UFC fight at the White House South Lawn scheduled for Sunday night. The White House press corps won't be allowed on White House grounds, according to an email sent to the White House Correspondents Association and obtained by the Washington Post. The White House has ceded control of which reporters will receive pass credentials to Ultimate Fighting Championship, which will only allow a limited number of journalists in, despite President Trump and other members of the cabinet in attendance. A federal lawsuit filed to stop the event to coincide with President Trump's 80th birthday has not been ruled on. Shifting gears, a judge has ruled against the state of Alabama's use of nitrogen gas for an upcoming death row execution. More on the story from Lisa Dwyer.
13: A federal judge has permanently blocked Alabama from executing an inmate with nitrogen gas after declaring the method violates the ban on cruel and unusual punishment. U.S. District Judge Emily Marks issued the decision a day after an appeals court reversed her ruling that the method is constitutional. Marks permanently enjoined the state from executing Jeffrey Lee by nitrogen gas. He was scheduled to be executed Thursday at an Alabama prison. The case will likely end up before the U.S. Supreme Court, which has previously let nitrogen executions proceed. I'm Lisa Dwyer.
0: There are new developments in the case of Rob Reiner and his wife's death, correspondent Haya Panjwani reports.
16: Rob Reiner's son, Nick, is seeking funds from a trust his parents established. He says he needs the money for his defense against charges that he killed them. His attorneys filed a petition in Los Angeles County Court saying trustees have unjustly denied him access to the funds. Nick Reiner has pleaded not guilty to two counts of murder. He retained a high-profile lawyer, but funding issues led to the lawyer's withdrawal. The trust, established in 1993, was supposed to provide Reiner with funds at ages 30 and 35, but he says he never received them. I'm Haya Panjwani.
0: Ukraine's president is calling for greater pressure to be put on Russia and asking the United States to be more involved in peace talks. Correspondent Charles de Ledesma reports this as Russian drones have strayed into NATO nations Estonia and Latvia in the past week, and both Russia and Ukraine have launched drone strikes that caused damage to each warring nation.
17: Volodymyr Zelensky is calling for more pressure to be put on Russia to bring Moscow onto a diplomatic track, and he's emphasizing the need for Europe to have a strong position at the negotiating table. Ukraine's leader also hopes the U.S. will be on board too. Europe needs a real and strong voice in negotiations and to be among those who will make decisions. America is ready to actively join the diplomatic processes. He says he already discussed this yesterday with representatives of the U.S. president. His visit to Estonia comes amid friction over Ukrainian drones straying into the region in recent months. The drones had crashed into the chimney of a power plant in Estonia, hit empty fuel tanks in Latvia, and had been shot down by Romanian fighter jets. I'm Charles de Ledesma.
0: Federal officials issue an emergency fix order for a new router flaw being actively exploited by yet another ransomware gang. The new old tech guy, Chuck Palm, explains.
18: 3 weeks ago on this program, I told you about an AI called Mythos, built by Anthropic, so good at finding security holes in operating systems and web browsers that the White House asked them to sit on it, at least for a while. Turns out that cyber criminal gangs don't wait for an AI to find the holes. They just go out and find them themselves. Yesterday morning, Cybersecurity and Infrastructure Security Agency, the CISA, issued an emergency order to every civilian federal agency in the United States. You have 72 hours to patch a critical vulnerability in your Checkpoint VPN. This particularly nasty bug lets an attacker bypass authentication entirely. No password, no stolen credentials, just a flaw, and all the doors swing wide open. The gang behind this is called Keelan, a ransomware as a service operation that rents its tools to criminal affiliates like a franchise. They've been sitting on this vulnerability since May 7th. Last week, the attacks picked up. Dozens of organizations globally are already hit. The federal agencies are getting the fire alarm today. Homeland Security, the State Department, and the Treasury. 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I'm Chuck Palm.
0: With midweek sports on America in the Morning, here's Robert Workman.
3: Game 4 of the Stanley Cup Finals last night in Vegas. The Hurricanes knocked off the Golden Knights 5-3 to even up the series 2-2. Carolina had a two-goal lead in the game's first 3.5 minutes, but Vegas leveled things up with a pair of second-period scores to make it 3-3 heading into the third. Then Jordan Staal scored his second of the night to put the Canes on top for good.
4: Yeah, no, it's a good time to get hot. There's no question. Like I said, I want to contribute any way I can, and the puck's going in for me, and I'll take it.
3: So now, it's essentially a best-of-three set, starting tomorrow night in Raleigh. Baseball, the Dodgers struggled against Pirates ace Paul Skeens, then when he left, erupted for 10 runs in the 7th inning and a 12-3 victory. Braden Montgomery's 2-run homer in the 10th boosted the White Sox over the first-place Braves 6-5. Mariners edged the Orioles 6-5 in 10 innings on Randy Arozarena's extra-inning blast. And Sal Stewart delivered a 2-run shot in the 11th as the Reds topped the Padres 5-3. Tigers dinged the Twins 10-4, Dylan Dingler with 2 home runs. Marlins dunked the Diamondbacks 10-6, Angels all over the Astros 10-1. Cardinals shut out the Mets 7-0 behind the 5-hit pitching of Dustin May and the Mites. Wins for the A's, Rays, Blue Jays, Yankees, Royals, Rockies, and Nationals. That's Wednesday Sports.
0: Thank you, sir. It's 7 till. NASA picks their crew as the scheduled moon landing draws closer. That and more when America in the Morning continues after these messages.
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22: A child molester, charged with repeatedly molesting a 13-year-old girl. A murderer who shot a waitress 3 times, including once in the mouth. A man charged with felony assault of a police officer. Different crimes, different criminals. But what do all three have in common? Gettner Drummond defended them. The child molester, the cop beater, the murderer. No matter the crime, no matter the consequences, Gettner Drummond fought to let criminals get off easy. Our governor should protect law-abiding Oklahoma families, not the people who assault, abuse, and murder them. Gettner Drummond. Soft on crime. 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Not authorized by any candidate or candidate committee. 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
0: It's 5 till. America in the Morning continues. Thanks for listening. There are more changes on the planning board for CBS News, and some of those changes could happen within the Paramount-Skydance merger. Entertainment reporter Kevin Carr has details.
23: The tumult at CBS does not appear to be abating as controversial news boss Barry Weiss will expand her influence. On Tuesday, Axios reported that Paramount will be putting Weiss in charge of CNN's editorial content once the merger with Warner Brothers goes through. They are also actively looking for a business-side counterpart to manage both CBS and CNN news services. Weiss was put in charge of CBS News in October, and controversy quickly followed with dozens of layoffs. Most recently, she fired 60 Minutes correspondent Scott Pelley after a confrontation in which Pelley accused Weiss and CBS leadership of injecting bias into a story about the killing of Renee Good. In an interview with the New York Times this weekend, Pelley described the situation.
1: There was a thumb on the scale for the president's version of events that I felt was a level of political influence that I had never seen in 37 years at CBS News.
23: Pelley emphasized there is a crisis in the news organization.
1: Right now, CBS News, in my view, is on fire.
23: On Tuesday, Variety reported that Paramount executive David Ellison reached out to 60 Minutes correspondent Leslie Stahl to assure her that the news magazine would have, quote, editorial independence. On Friday, Reuters reported that several states, led by California and New York, are preparing to sue to stop the merger between Paramount Skydance and Warner Brothers Discovery. I'm Kevin Carr.
0: NASA has selected a new crew to practice docking runs ahead of the planned moon landing mission set to begin in 2027. Correspondent Jennifer King reports on who was picked to fly Artemis 3.
2: At an event in Houston, NASA Administrator Jared Isaacman revealed the four-person crew for its Artemis 3 mission.
5: Mission Specialist Andre Douglas. Mission Specialist Colonel Frank Rubio. On to our pilot, Luca Parmitano. Artemis 3 commander, Randy Bresnan.
2: The three Americans and one Italian will orbit Earth and practice docking the Orion capsule with two commercial lunar landers. Veteran astronaut Randy Bresnan will be mission commander.
8: We are certainly humbled as a crew to be able to be your crew that executes this Artemis 3 mission in space. Being that unifying link between the phenomenal Artemis 2 mission we just had 2 months ago and the Artemis 4 mission that will follow ours, where we will again be the first to land humans on another celestial body.
2: Coast Guard Officer Andre Douglas is a robotics expert with a doctorate in engineering.
24: If you put in the hard work and you think big, you can do just about anything you want to do.
2: NASA is aiming to send astronauts to the moon's surface as early as 2028.
24: My brain, it is going a mile a minute right now, but my heart, it is so warm. It is so full.
2: I'm Jennifer King.
0: That's our show for today, Wednesday, June 10th, 2026. America in the Morning is produced by Jeff McKay. I'm John Trout. This is Westwood One.
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28: Graham Plattner has won the Democratic Senate primary in Maine. Plattner thanked his supporters at a rally on Tuesday night.
29: It is an honor, and I will not let you down.
28: He defeated Maine Governor Janet Mills and David Costello. The retired Marine will face Republican incumbent Senator Susan Collins in the November midterms. The embattled Plattner is facing a slew of allegations, including several women reporting volatile relationships in the past. Elsewhere, incumbent Lindsey Graham is the winner in the Republican Senate primary in South Carolina, while longtime Representative Jim Clyburn secured the Democratic nod for the U.S. House. Iran's Revolutionary Guards Corps says it has launched attacks on U.S. bases in the Middle East, this in response to U.S. strikes on Iran. Mark Mayfield with more.
30: U.S. Central Command announced those strikes Tuesday in retaliation for the downing of an Apache helicopter over the Strait of Hormuz. Both crew members on board the helicopter were rescued. Now there are reports of Iranian attacks on sites in Jordan, Bahrain, and Kuwait. This all comes a day after Trump had suggested that a peace deal with Iran could be possible within the next 2 or 3 days. I'm Mark Mayfield.
28: ICE could save tens of millions of taxpayer dollars at its biggest detention camp, according to a new federal watchdog report. More from Tammy Trujillo.
2: The GAO says an immigration camp at Fort Bliss in Texas was set up so the government paid for meals and services as if it was full, even when it was nowhere even close. The report also says the camp opened without basic pieces in place, like security cameras and rooms for attorney and family visits. The GAO says ICE and the Pentagon need to fix the deal so taxpayers are not paying for empty space and make sure the camp is actually ready before people are held there.
28: Before the opening bell, Dow futures are underwater almost 400 points. I'm Michael Kastner.
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11: News from the Radio Oklahoma News Network. I'm Ken Johnson. A Midwest City man is federally charged after he allegedly made a threat against President Trump on social media. The Department of Justice says 46-year-old Howard Gimmie posted earlier this month that he would kill the president. If convicted, Gimmie faces up to 5 years in federal prison. Among the six Republican candidates for lieutenant governor is Victor Flores. State Capitol correspondent Trey Davis has more.
12: Flores says the lieutenant governor should be a unifier, and he'll start with tribal governments in the state.
13: For the last 7 years, we've had an opportunity to work closer together, and we have to. They're Oklahomans. They may be Native American, but they're also Oklahomans.
12: He says Oklahoma is the crossroads of commerce, and internal squabbles only damage the state's reputation across the country, making it more difficult to recruit business and industry to the state.
11: All of the lost items collected following Enid's April tornado are being hosted by the public library. Terry Ray runs the library and says this effort is a source of pride.
14: I'm very, very proud of what we do in our library, from things like this to the everyday story time to helping people find their next favorite read, whatever it is. I'm very proud of what we do here in our library.
11: The library staff are working to build a digital catalog of the inventory. Oklahoma Farm Bureau Insurance is collecting new coats for donations to kids in all 77 of the state's counties.
15: You can donate a coat at any office. Some counties, we have multiple locations they can drop a coat off.
11: Greg Golden, Vice President of Sales and Marketing, says you can donate new coats at any Farm Bureau Insurance office through August 31st. Radio Oklahoma News Network, I'm Ken Johnson.
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22: A child molester. Charged with repeatedly molesting a 13-year-old girl. A murderer who shot a waitress 3 times, including once in the mouth. A man charged with felony assault of a police officer. Different crimes, different criminals. But what do all three have?

0: conservative, Republican, endorsed by President Trump, Frank Lucas.
1: I hear over and over to fight and protect what matters most. So I stood with President Trump and championed the Save America Act to require proof of American citizenship, to prevent illegal immigrants from voting in our elections. And as a grandfather to three granddaughters, I oppose biological males from competing in women's sports. I'm Frank Lucas, and I approve this message because protecting elections and the integrity of women's sports in Oklahoma, well, we always protect what matters most.
0: Frank Lucas has worked with President Trump against the woke, radical, DEI-loving liberals who are trying to destroy our country. That's why President Trump has given Frank Lucas his
2: complete and total endorsement.
0: On Tuesday, June 16th, conservative, Republican, MAGA, Frank Lucas for Congress. Paid for by Lucas for Congress.
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24: Technology shares are losing more ground. Stocks closed mostly lower Tuesday, though the Dow nudged higher. Wall Street reacts today to the Consumer Price Index for May. Oil prices are little changed following renewed tensions in the Iran conflict. Brent crude at $90 a barrel, West Texas Intermediate at $87. Shares of Casey's General Store up 9.5%. The convenience store chain reported higher profit and revenue for the recent quarter. It was helped by strong pizza sales, whole pizzas, as well as appetizers and sides and non-alcoholic beverages. Casey's, based in Iowa, expects to open at least 120 stores this year through mergers, acquisitions, and new store construction. It's also buying back its stock. That's your Fox Business Report. I'm Ginny Cosselda, invested in you.

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18: Fox News, I'm CJ Papa. President Trump says Iran will have to pay the price. The president posting on Truth Social, they've taken too long to negotiate a deal that would have been great for them. An incredible new detail straight from the president about the survival of two pilots whose helicopter was hit by Iranian forces.
19: The president called it a miracle. This drone hits the Apache helicopter, lodges between the two pilots. It's on fire, and there's a massive amount of heat coming out of the drone, but it doesn't explode. And these pilots very quickly, within seconds, take the helicopter down into the sea.
18: Fox's Trey Ng spoke directly to the president. Those pilots rescued about 2 hours later for the first time by an unmanned sea drone. Democrat voters deliver a big victory to Graham Plattner, the embattled Senate candidate, wins the main primary, will run against Republican incumbent Senator Susan Collins in November. 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

0: is the Fox News Rundown. 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
1: Now out in front, Stahl! He scores while falling down!
2: Stanley Cup Final on ABC. Jordan Stahl scored his second goal of the game for a 4-3 Hurricanes lead. Nikolai Ehlers scored into an empty net. Carolina beat Vegas 5-3 to even the best of seven series. Two games apiece, heading back to Carolina for Game 5. The Hurricanes started Brandon Bussey in goal for the first time in these playoffs. The teams have combined for 33 goals in the first four games, tied for the third most in a Stanley Cup final. NBA Finals Game 4 in New York tonight. The Spurs will try to even the Knicks at two games apiece. San Antonio won Game 3 on Monday. That's your sports on the Fox News Rundown. Jared Max, Fox News.
3: An update from Outkick Stan Dockich.
4: Apparently World Cup players stocked down, complaining about the heat in the United States yesterday. There was a German national team here to play a friendly against the United States in Chicago. They were walking down the street, had a police escort, everything was good. They had their sweatsuits on. Hey, foreign athletes, quit wearing those thick-ass Adidas sweatsuits around our cities in the summer. You think it's hot now? Wait till Kansas City starts heating up. That place is like a boiler room. Do yourself a favor. You know what I'm talking about. You look like Teddy KGB in Rounders with that old-school thick Adidas sweatsuit. Wear yourself something that breathes. What are you doing? Of course you're hot. Damn. It ain't 1976 no more. Upgrade the gear. For Outkicks, don't at me. I'm Dan Dockich, and this is Fox News Rundown.
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8: The New York Knickerbockers lost for the first time in 46 days at Madison Square Garden on Monday night, a 115-111 victory for the San Antonio Spurs, who only won 60 games this year, so not like they were going to go away quietly. Jalen Brunson, the star point guard for the Knicks, played horribly, turned the ball over, shot below 40%. Overall, it just wasn't the Knicks' night, and maybe, just maybe, the Spurs are a good team. But Stephen A. Smith believes it's President Trump's fault for attending Game 3 because that ruined the vibe and the mojo for the Knicks. It is hard to believe that Stephen A. Smith is the highest paid, scare quotes, talent over at ESPN with analysis like this. So now it's all about, who is this, Austin Powers that we're talking about here? You stole my mojo, man. No, it's about the Knicks played a game where they didn't play as well as they did in Game 1 and Game 2 where they barely held on. And now Stephen A. Smith says because Trump was there, that is why the Knickerbockers lost. No. And by the way, Stephen A. was dating cheerleaders when President Trump was attending Knicks games, going all the way back to the wretched 80s and then the 90s when they went to two finals, and even in the 2000s, all the way up until he ran for president, there was Donald Trump, one of the biggest fans of the Knicks you will ever see, and Stephen A. Smith is demanding that he not attend games because, well, I guess Stephen A. believes that he actually is the official team mascot and therefore can dictate this stuff. President Trump won't be there for Game 4 tonight at the Garden, scheduling conflicts. He happens to be the commander-in-chief during a war, so you can't go to every game you want to. But either way, if the Knicks win, Stephen A. will say that because Trump wasn't there was the reason why, and that's why this guy is an absolute clown. I'm Joe Concha.
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19: Iran has launched attacks on U.S. bases in the Middle East in response to U.S. strikes on Iran. U.S. Central Command announced those strikes Tuesday in retaliation for the downing of an Apache helicopter over the Strait of Hormuz. Now, there are reports of Iranian attacks on sites in Jordan, Bahrain, and Kuwait. Congresswoman Nancy Mace is conceding in the Republican primary race for South Carolina governor. Mace told supporters she's throwing her support behind rival Alan Wilson, who appears headed for a runoff with President Trump-backed Pamela Yvette.
20: I think he's going to mop the floor with Pamela Yvette, and I very much look forward to that.
19: Mace conceded less than 2 hours after the polls closed, with results showing her trailing Yvette by double digits. Texas teen Carmelo Anthony has been sentenced to 35 years in prison. Ryan Chandler reports it comes after a jury found him guilty of murder in the fatal stabbing of 17-year-old Austin Metcalf during a confrontation at a high school track meet in Frisco, Texas last year.
21: In closing arguments Tuesday, the defense again tried to portray Metcalf as the aggressor, that he made physical contact first, and Anthony defended himself in a split second of chaos.
19: The 19-year-old will have to serve at least half the sentence before he's eligible for parole. The jury in the racially charged trial came back with a sentence after the judge told them they could consider sudden passion. That's when a defendant commits an act because they didn't take time to cool off. More products have been added to a recall of pet foods that could cause serious illness or even death. Daria Albinger has more.
22: The FDA's issued an updated notice for certain freeze-dried and
1: 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That's on top of the firm's voluntary recall back in February that its products contain extremely low levels of thiamine or vitamin B1.
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26: News to the Radio Oklahoma News Network. I'm Ken Johnson. A McLean County man is in jail for allegedly stealing oil field equipment from various locations. Officials with the OSBI say Jonathan Stamper was taken into custody after officers served a search warrant at his home. The public library in Enid is the hub of a special collection of items lost during an April tornado. Library Director Terry Ray says dozens of items tell the story of Enid.
27: Those stories mean things, and we want to be able to tell those stories and to help people retain that information and pass that story down to the next generation.
26: Well, the second year in a row, Oklahoma Farm Bureau Insurance donating to Coats for Kids. Greg Golden is the Vice President of Sales and Marketing.
28: Looks like we're going to have over 9,400 coats that we're going to distribute, all new coats this year.
26: You can donate new coats at any Oklahoma Farm Bureau Insurance office through August 31st. Republican Lieutenant Governor candidate Victor Flores says Oklahoma is the crossroads of commerce, and the inability to work with its tribal nations damages the state's image across the country.
29: We taxpayers pay for those losses, and that should never happen. Our state should be working better together to make sure that our state moves forward, because if we don't, I'm telling you, we're getting left behind.
26: Flores sees the lieutenant governor's role as a unifier to resolve internal conflicts. A new survey of over 1,200 U.S. adult citizens finds 65% of respondents believe they're safer in a vehicle driven by an average person, perhaps a nod to retain independence. 72% of the respondents say they feel safer as the driver of a vehicle, as opposed to 8% who chose the driverless car. ODOT and DPS are moving closer to allowing driverless trucks on state highways. Radio Oklahoma News Network, I'm Ken Johnson.
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0: Breaking news. President Donald Trump endorses conservative Mike Mazie for governor. President Trump says Mazie is a MAGA warrior and that Mike Mazie knows the America First policies required to grow our economy, create great jobs, cut taxes and regulations, promote Made in the USA, and unleash American energy dominance. Trump says Mike Mazie will fight tirelessly to support our amazing farmers and ranchers, keep our borders safe and secure, stop migrant crime, ensure law and order, and defend our always under siege Second Amendment. President Trump gave conservative Mike Mazie his complete and total endorsement.
1: This is Mike Mazie. I'm honored to be endorsed by President Trump. Like Trump, I won't compromise with the radical left. We'll fight back and win.
0: Endorsed by President Donald Trump. Conservative Republican Mike Mazie for governor. Authorized and paid for by Mazie for Governor 2026.
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0: It's been 4 years since the overturn of Roe, but tragically, abortions continue to rise. 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
6: Frank Lucas has worked with President Trump against the woke, radical, DEI-loving liberals who are trying to destroy our country. 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
6: On Tuesday, June 16th, conservative, Republican, MAGA, Frank Lucas for Congress. 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

0: It is the Chris Plant Show. Mike Opelka, my name, guest hosting for Chris as he vacations. Many things on my agenda today. We'll give you an update on the president's statements about what we're doing with Iran. There is yet another House hearing coming up today. Bill Gates is expected to testify, and it's about the Epstein files, so there's some interesting things there. And we just talked to the gentleman from Purcellville, Virginia, about some of the stuff that the previous administration, the Biden administration, did and said, and what Biden said about the people with the torches. And I thought, wait a minute, didn't Jazzy Jasmine Crockett bring up the debunked Charlottesville lie yesterday as well? I think she did.
1: We are so upset about Charlottesville all of a sudden. I would be interested to know which one of you had something to say about Charlottesville when it happened, because I don't think that y'all were saying those same things. In fact, your fearless leader at the time said that there were pretty fine people on both sides. You were okay with the tiki torches. You were okay with it. But I digress.
0: No, we weren't. If you would actually have paid attention, you would have seen it. But Crockett is incapable of paying attention, and she's gone now. She's riding out her time in the House, I guess waiting for her contract from MS-13 now, or CNN. It's probably going to be MS-13 now. But she did spend some time yesterday also attacking white Republicans.
1: The vast majority of the people on that side of the aisle, and for those of you that are at home, let me tell you, when I say that side of the aisle, I'm talking about the Republicans, the ones that brought this hearing. And again, you've heard that this is not the first hearing, but the vast majority of them are white men. White men are lecturing people of color, because the vast majority, actually, any semblance of diversity comes from this side of the aisle. You want to tell people of color who is fighting for who? People of color do not feel comfortable or welcomed within your party. That's why you have to parade someone who has the name Dr. King attached to them, so that people can be confused. Because I have been reading the comments online, and people are like, who is this Dr. King? Because you want them to believe that somehow she espouses who Dr. King was.
0: Well, she is Dr. Alveda King. She is related to Dr. Martin Luther King Jr. She has been around for at least two decades that I know, because I've worked in conservative media for a long time, Jasmine Crockett, and it was over maybe close to 15 years ago. I was with Dr. King along the border in South Texas as we were trying to help the people who were in need of assistance. Those brown people, as the Democrats like to call them. The hypocrisy runs very deep. All right, first hour in the books. As I said, we have updates on yesterday's primaries, the Iran war, what's going on with today's House hearings. It is busier than a one-legged man at a butt-kicking contest here. Opelka in for Plant on the Chris Plant Show.
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3: We paid more for just about everything last month. Daria Albinger breaks down the numbers.
4: The Bureau of Labor Statistics says the Consumer Price Index rose 4.2% in May from the year before. That's the biggest increase in 3 years, and it was driven by surging prices for food and energy. Prices rose 0.5% from April to May, which was in line with many economists' predictions. The core CPI, which measures prices without food and energy, rose 2.9% annually and 0.2% for the month. I'm Daria Albinger.
3: President Trump is weighing in after Iran's Revolutionary Guard Corps said it launched attacks on U.S. bases in the Middle East, this in response to U.S. strikes. U.S. Central Command announced those strikes Tuesday in retaliation for the downing of an Army Apache helicopter over the Strait of Hormuz. Speaker Mike Johnson described the U.S. response.
5: It's targeted strikes to the radar, missile, and command and control sites, and it is defensive in nature.
3: Posting today on True Social, Trump said Iran would now have to, in his words, pay the price after taking what he said was too long to reach an agreement to end the conflict. President Trump is set to sign an immigration enforcement funding bill soon. More from Mark Mayfield.
6: It will fund ICE and Border Patrol through the end of Trump's term. The bill includes $38 billion for ICE and $26 billion for Border Patrol. The bill's passage comes after a government shutdown and weeks of delays before it finally cleared the Senate last week. I'm Mark Mayfield.
3: Lindsey Graham is the winner in the Republican Senate primary in South Carolina, defeating Mark Lynch and Thomas Dismukes. Graham addressed supporters after declaring victory.
7: I want to thank the big guy, God. Trump comes later. Mr. President, you're not far behind God, but we're going to start with him.
3: I'm Michael Kastner.
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12: News of the Radio Oklahoma News Network. I'm Ken Johnson. Among the four Republican candidates for state insurance commissioner, Greta Shuler says life events led her to the race. Shuler says sky-high insurance rates and claims not being paid are the reason.
13: There were 200 homes lost in Stillwater, and a lot of those homeowners have not been paid by their carriers. It's unacceptable, and it's well within the purview of the insurance commissioner to make these things right.
12: The Stillwater insurance agent and small business owner says she's experienced firsthand the claims process problems after a tornado destroyed a business. The public library in Enid is the hub of a special collection of items lost during an April tornado. Library Director Terry Ray says dozens of items tell the story of Enid.
14: Those stories mean things, and we want to be able to tell those stories and to help people retain that information and pass that story down to the next generation.
12: The staff are working to build a digital catalog of its inventory. A Midwest City man federally charged after he allegedly made a threat against President Trump on social media. The Department of Justice says 46-year-old Howard Gemmy posted earlier this month that he would kill the president. If convicted, Gemmy faces up to 5 years in federal prison and a $250,000 fine. Tonight, city leaders in Tulsa will be voting on their latest budget. The $1.2 billion fiscal outlay includes adding 55 new police officers, one fire academy with 22 cadets, as well as 1,200 new streetlights in priority neighborhoods. For more news, go to RadioOklahomaNews.com. 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
1: The war seems to be back on. How excited is Israel for this? So yesterday, quick reminder, we rescued our pilots in the Strait of Hormuz that were taken down, shot down, not quite sure, by an Iranian drone. Trump vowed a response. The response came, and a little while ago, Iran responded. And now it's back on. Trump says Iran's waited too long and will pay the price. He said Iran's military is a complete and total mess. Much of it, like their Navy and Air Force, doesn't even exist anymore. They've been completely defeated. Iran is all talk, no action. Ooh. Now, have you heard this before?
2: So we're winning very decisively.
3: And we've won. Let me tell you, we've won. You know, you never like to say too early you won. We won. We won the bet. In the first hour, it was over.
4: Oh, I think we've won. From a military standpoint, they're finished.
2: We've won this. This war has been won.
3: The Iranian regime is now admitting to itself that they have been decisively defeated. They're saying to

0: Whether you listen to the fake news or not.
1: Is this war over?
2: I think it's close to over, yeah.
3: I think we're very close to making a deal with Iran.
4: I think we're going to be finished with that very quickly.
3: Iran is a defeated nation.
5: With the Iran conflict. That'll end soon.
2: Well, we're winning Iran. It's a total win for us.
6: We're almost finished. We're there for a few months. And the threat is largely over. Soon it will be over.
7: Will it? Will it be over? So this is what he truthed out that becomes a tweet, obviously. Iran's military is a complete and total mess. Much of it, like their Navy and Air Force, doesn't even exist. They have been a complete defeat. Oh, they've been completely defeated. Iran is all talk, no action. The bully of the Middle East is dead. Capitalized. They've taken too long to negotiate a deal that would have been great for them. Now they will have to pay the price. President Donald J. Trump. Then he comes back and, you know, does what he does. The fake news media refuses to report how effective the U.S. naval blockade is. The most successful blockade in the history of naval warfare. Nothing gets through unless we want it to. It is a steel wall. Iran is doing zero business, not paying their military or any of their bills, and quickly becoming a failed nation. Lots of oil is getting out. Praise be to Allah, President Donald J. Trump. Okay. So, looks like we're back in it now. So there's that. And of course, a few hours from now, I'm sure it'll be, we've been talking to them, they want to be friends again, so I think we're going to do that. You know who's excited for this? It's got to be Israel. Israel's got to be over the moon for this situation here. So, there you go. That's the latest. It's not over. We said it wasn't going to be over anytime soon. It doesn't like it's going to be over anytime soon. What it looks like it's going to be is drawn out long process where they hope they can fight this asymmetrical war by digging in. Is he right in some of those things about how much they're struggling? Yeah. Now, how much are they struggling overall, because what's getting in and what's getting out, what's happening with China, are they helping them? Those are things that I'm sure we'll find out way down the road. But there's no doubt their economy is hurting. But they're betting that they can hold out longer. They're betting that the pressure of America's media, inflation, which is going to be over 4%. I'm going to point that out. That their midterms, all of these things are going to come home and Trump is going to pay the price. And I heard from a lot of you yesterday all said the same thing about either we need to do something or we need to leave. The problem is the do something is what? Nobody has that answer, including Trump. I don't think Trump has any answer for any of this right now. At all. Let me know what you think. Love to hear from each and every one of you. 323-538-2423. At Chad Benson Show is your X, your Insta, and all of the other things. Yesterday, it's a horrible day in Texas. Horrible day in America because of what this case is doing, dividing. And, of course, I'm talking about the Carmelo Anthony, Austin Metcalf case. So he was sentenced yesterday after he was found guilty. He could do a long time. I said they should have fired their attorneys the minute they didn't take a plea deal. Everything became about race. Right? Because race, in a situation like this, in the way that the algorithms work, okay, the way the algorithms work, which is outrage and fear and anger, absolutely sell better, get people to do things, pick sides, go to their tribes, etc. The way that these things go,

0: there was always going to be this battle. When, in truth, this wasn't about race, this was about right and wrong. People, a kid died. He's gone. He's not coming back. Another kid ruined his life and will spend the next 35 years in prison, potentially. And again, there's going to be appeals. All of those things are going to happen. It was right and wrong, but we want to make everything black and white. And it's not black and white. This world where we think that, well, if there would have been a black jury, they would have found him, even if the evidence was what the evidence was, which was he went, he was in an area he shouldn't have been, he was asked to leave on several occasions, he refused to, and in doing so, there was a scuffle of which he told them, touch me and see what happens. He went, he got a knife, and he killed Austin Metcalf. Why'd you bring a knife? Why did you not leave when you were asked on numerous occasions? And that somehow, if it was a black jury, that they were to suspend all of the evidence and only look at the color of his skin. And that because this jury wasn't black, that they were to suspend any evidence that could have benefited Carmelo Anthony's case. And only find him guilty based on the color of his skin, which we all know is a bunch of crap.
1: That on top!
0: It's not a slaughterhouse. Intentionally, again, it was going to be outrage either way. Because outrage feeds the beast of this bizarre world of anger-tainment. His life is ruined. He's going to spend the next 35 years in jail. 35 years. He's 19. And again, the anger-tainment that goes on, the outrage-tainment of people rushing to, hey, let me tell you why this is the worst situation ever, and it's only because of the color of the skin. We discount human beings, right, with the color of their skin, and you can only make decisions based on people's colors of their skin, which is absolute horse crap. And I think people recognize that. Now, like I said, we'll see what the appeals bring. But this is not a day where either side won or lost. Everybody lost here. Everybody lost. They did. Let me know what you think. 323-538-2423. At Chad Benson Show is your X, your Insta. All of the other things that are out there, plenty of them. World Cup kicks off tomorrow. I'm so excited. Told my wife, they're back in Arizona for the next couple months, helping grandma out. They had to do a bunch of work around the house, and they're putting on an extension to doing stuff. So my wife went out there, and I told her, you're lucky the World Cup's here, because it's going to make me feel a little bit less lonely. So excited. We're going to talk about the World Cup. We got One Hit Wonder Wednesday, as always, as well. Plus, Northern Ireland. Are you paying attention to what's going on in Northern Ireland and in Europe? Anger everywhere. We will talk about that, among other things. White Woman Wednesday, Bulwark Capital. 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
0: Coming up, Canada. Does that guy have a license to fly? We'll talk about that, among other things. Chad Benson Show. Let me tell you about George from Oregon and his Relief Factor story. Hardworking guy who spent 10 hours a day in a garbage truck. It's a tough job, but it got a whole lot worse when his right knee started acting up. I'm talking he couldn't even bend it. 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
6: My name is Erica, and my son, Kaysen, is a patient at Shriners Children. 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I said, "How bad is it?" 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
6: Go online right now to loveshriners.org.
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12: That's what Liam wants.
11: That's what we all want.
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1: If you guys haven't heard what happened with Air Canada's pilot, it is a trip. So yesterday they announced, hey, there's a pilot, been flying for a while, and he's unlicensed.
2: Investigators said Jeffrey Wall faked his credentials for almost two decades while piloting 900 domestic and international flights. Air Canada said safety was not compromised because Wall was still a fully trained pilot, but police said that's like a doctor licensed to practice family medicine marching into the ER and performing brain surgery.
1: Now, let's first of all, he's not unlicensed. From what I understand, again, we're going through all this. It's a trip. He's got a commercial pilot license, which is a legitimate license. He's able to fly aircraft with people on it. He doesn't have the airline transport pilot license, which is the much larger to fly the bigger planes. He doesn't have that. The question is, this went on for over a decade and a half. While all this was going on, are you ready for this? Simulator evaluations, line checks, recurring training, medical exams. He did all of these things over and over again. How did he get this far? Did he even know that he didn't have that? That's the way I would go if I was him. I didn't know I didn't have the right license. I mean, nobody said anything. And one of the things they're talking about is the actual system itself played a role because it was so antiquated way back in the day. It's just, it's bizarre. So it wasn't that he, because you're going to hear he didn't have a license. It's not like some dude got on an airplane and they allowed him to fly and he just was watching YouTube videos. He had a license. He just didn't have the right license. But for this to go on that long is the scary thing. And he kept, remember, he's got to go in every 6 months for simulator evaluations, things of that nature. What a trip. Air Canada, what are you doing? What are you doing? It's not a good thing. But you're going to hear today that he was completely unlicensed. It's not true. But he wasn't licensed to the extent that he needed to be. What do you think? Let me know. 323-538-2423 at Chad Benson Show is your X, Insta, and everything else right here on the Chad Benson Show. We move from the danger in the skies, not really, to the World Cup, which I'm pumped about. So Iran was supposed to be in Tucson training, and instead they moved it to Tijuana. There's been more than a few issues, obviously, with us and them over the last, long time. But they're here. They're going to play. And I'm glad that they're here and they're going to play. They qualified. Sports, I think, is an amazing thing. It's a great equalizer. But they've been denied tickets. They've been denied a lot of different things when it comes to being able to get some of their, you know, their entourage in and these kind of things. And we talked yesterday about the guy from Somalia who is a ref that was denied entrance here. And it is interesting to see what's going down with Iran and how they have to go about doing things. So they're training in Tijuana, and they're going to be going from Tijuana, and they'll be escorted by some 700 soldiers to the border and federales and everything, and then they'll get across the border, and then they get ready to play their first game here in America, and then I guess they go back to Tijuana. Soccer, man, the World Cup, I'm pumped that it's here, but there is still geopolitical issues, no doubt about that. Chad Benson Show.
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1: You're not paying attention to what is going on in Europe when it comes to the immigrant, migrant, whatever you want to call them here. It's an illegal alien. It's an undocumented. Everybody's got their own verbiage. If you're not paying attention to what is happening, the other night circulating everywhere, actually, not just online, but eventually on television everywhere, was a horrific video in Belfast of a Somali refugee trying to, my assumption is, based on how he was cutting, was trying to decapitate an Irishman. And this has not gone over well. Between the grooming gangs, the Henry Novak case, of the latest we talked about last week, what we have seen in several nations throughout Europe, people are angry and pissed, and the Irish are over it. Absolutely effing over it. And they're out, they're talking about it, and they're also doing something about it, which isn't always good in what is going on.
2: So this is a morning update on the Belfast riots last night, where there was widespread outrage over a video that circulated from Belfast. A Sudanese man was filmed climbing on top of a young white Irish person and slashing his throat. Politicians were quick to condemn, and nothing got done. And the people of Ireland and Northern Ireland united in protest last night. The Irish Citizens Party put out a notice in December last year and said that if the government don't act, they will. And they did in force last night. The Northern Irish Police have said to the UK government that they're not going to work alongside them on this. The Northern Irish Police will deal with it on their own. And for anyone who knows the history of Ireland, that's exactly what they do. The elders run the country. I've got it on good authority that they're going to be rioting for the next 7 nights. And for the women and children of Northern Ireland, I suggest that you stay inside.
1: Yes. And to show you how serious this is, I got a text from my buddy yesterday, who everybody, we're going back and forth. We have friends in Northern Ireland, the UK, because the years that we spent there. And this is what he said, which is crazy. Just spoke with my mate in Belfast. They're done. What couldn't be done for centuries has been done because of this. What is that? This.
2: For anyone who knows Irish culture, they know that the Catholics and the Protestants have been fighting for 200 years, and they've never managed to integrate and live alongside each other. The widespread video of 2 nights ago has called for unity, where the Catholic elders and the Protestant elders have come together to call a 48-hour truce. This is the first time in history that they've called a truce. At 12 o'clock yesterday, both parties came together to unite against what happened in Belfast. This is quite literally history in the making. The island of Ireland will not back down on this fight. And there's reports of a 7-day riot where they target primarily migrant hotels. The weak leadership of the UK government has allowed this all to happen and unfold in our eyes, and the world is watching. Never, ever be afraid to use your voice and stay safe.
1: They're pissed. When you can get the Catholics and the Protestants to come together there, you know something's going on. They're angry. What do they see? They see their nation changing. And Northern Ireland in particular, who, if you know anything about, you know, Northern Ireland, they always joked for years that they were the blacks of Europe. Kind of a, you're part of the UK, deal with it, but it's not just Northern Ireland. Across the board, people are frustrated. And they have every right to be. They have every right to be. They're pissed and angry, and everybody wants to make this a race thing. The two-tiered system, things of that nature. We saw with Henry Novak and him getting arrested as he's been stabbed and he dies while in handcuffs, for God's sakes. But it's a cultural issue. We've talked about it in Sweden. Sweden's cradle to grave, right? They're huge, massive social programs. You had a lot of people who, look, they're fleeing, many of them, war-torn countries in Africa. They're coming to Europe. And they don't assimilate. And they want nothing to do with assimilation. And that's the big issue. You don't want to be Irish, English, French, a Swede, a Dane. You don't want to be a Belgian. You want to live your life the way you want to live your life based on the culture that you came from in somebody else's house. And that won't work. That is a recipe for disaster. It is. And in Sweden, what they have started doing is they've gone into areas that predominantly are Muslim areas, predominantly, and by predominantly, we're talking about 90%+ of people from Somalia, Sudan, and they've gone into these areas that are homes to these people, and they knock them down and they separate them, or they tell them they have to leave. And the reason they do that is because if you're going to be there, you're going to be a part of the culture, or you're not going to be there. And some people take that to be a very harsh situation. No, that's the way it should be. You know, immigration's a big deal here in this country. And this is where common sense needs to come in. There are millions of people that would love to come to America and embrace America. They want apple pie. They want baseball. They want the American dream. And that's a wonderful thing. But there are a lot of people that want to come to our country and elsewhere, and they want to live their life not as an American or a Belgian or a Swede or an Irishman, but as a wherever they're from in that country. They want the safety and opportunity of what the countries provide. They don't want the culture. And if you're not going to become part of the culture, then you need to leave. And it's not about you need to come here and change your religion. No. It's not about that. But to stay in an area where you only deal with people from your culture, from your homeland, to view people from the country that is allowing you to be there as not worthy of you and your culture, to treat the people that you encounter as if they owe you something, as if you can do whatever you want because that's the way we did it where we're from. Well, you're not from there anymore. You're here now. And that is a big issue. And the issue is growing, and people are pissed and angry, and they're getting angrier. And the fact that the likes of Keir Starmer and all of these just feckless people, not just in Britain, but throughout Europe, refuse to act or do anything, It's sad. It's absolutely sad. And you're losing your culture. You're losing your country. It's not about race. It's about culture. Because if you're not going to embrace the place that you fled, that has been kind enough to take you in, if you're not going to be part of that culture, if you're not going to try to assimilate in that culture, then you're going to fail, and people are going to be resentful. What do you think? Let me know. 323-538-2423. At Chad Benson Show is your X, your Insta, all of those other things. Meanwhile, so inflation data is in. It's about the economy, stupid. Well, it is not good. Inflation heats up. Highest pace in 3 years, fueled by the Iran war. Consumer Price Index, that's CPI, 4.2%. Okay? That's the annual pace. That's up from 3.8% in April. And if we're honest, now remember, the CPI, the way they do it, right? You know, they go, we're going to pull this. We're in a situation where we have talked about this, that realistically, inflation's probably closer to 7%, maybe higher. And we got to look at the, you know, producer price index, right? So that's what the producers are paying. And that gives you a better snapshot. But the fact that this is what it is ugly. It is the highest it's been. So remember, June of 22, 9.1%. 9.1%. That was June of 22. Then it crashed and has been as low as 2.4% February of last year in this latest go with Trump. And now it is at 4.2%. Trump came out today and basically told Iran, yeah, you know what? Screw you. You guys, you're not listening. You're not doing what we've asked you to do. You're not doing the things that we have told you have to do if you want a deal. And because of that, you waited too long, and now you're going to pay the price for it. So inflation is up, and we're feeling that. People are pissed. People are angry. People are frustrated. And we're going to talk to Zach Abraham, Chief Estimate Officer from Bulwark, next hour, about what's going on in the world of oil. Because it's a weird situation where oil is up, but it's not where potentially it could be. But it doesn't mean that it's not going to get there. But you start coupling in all of these things, and you start to realize, oh my God, we're in an ugly situation. Because while the gas prices for you and I may not be through the roof, thank God they're not at $5, go look at diesel prices. Go look at some of those other ones where those prices have gone up, up, up. And while our prices have fluctuated between $4.50 down to like $3.70, back up to $4, theirs have steadily stayed above $5 and then some. Which means it comes down to us, trickles down. Economy-wise, because it's still about the economy, stupid. And it's going to continue to be about the economy. And right now, the economy looks uncomfortable, I think would be the best way to describe it. Uncomfortable. 323-538-2423 at Chad Benson Show is your X, your Insta, all of the other things. Coming up, we're going to do a quick one-hit wonder today. Normally, it's a little bit longer, but with all the stuff going on, we're going to do a quick one-hit wonder among other things. Omaha Steaks. 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Coming up, one hit, it's an abbreviated One Hit Wonder Wednesday because of all of the chaos and the craziness and everything going on. 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
7: Breaking news. President Donald Trump endorses conservative Mike Mazzei for governor. President Trump says Mazzei is a MAGA warrior and that Mike Mazzei knows the America First policies required to grow our economy, create great jobs, cut taxes and regulations, promote Made in the USA, and unleash American energy dominance. Trump says Mike Mazzei will fight tirelessly to support our amazing farmers and ranchers, keep our borders safe and secure, stop migrant crime, ensure law and order, and defend our always under siege Second Amendment. President Trump gave conservative Mike Mazzei his complete and total endorsement.
8: This is Mike Mazzei. 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We'll fight back and win.
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1: 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We jump in it today. Again, an abbreviated version of One Hit Wonder Wednesday. Today's One Hit Wonder is awesome. It is absolutely incredible. It's by a lady by the name of Macy Gray. Oh, yeah. She has a unique voice that is just incredible. The song was released in 1999, peaked at number 5 on the Billboard Hot 100. She won a Grammy for the best female pop vocal. And I'm telling you what, this song, when you hear it, it's got that old nostalgia and it just feels so good. Macy Gray with a trap.

0: The song itself is incredible. Macy Gray, it's about heartache, she says. It's a real song about heartache. Her voice, raspy, out of key, kind of the way she sings, and just amazing. Her real name, though, is Natalie McIntyre. Macy Gray came from the name of her neighbor that she grew up with. She wasn't planning on being a singer, but she became one. Your one-hit wonder today is I Try from Macy Gray. 323-538-2423 at Chad Benson Show is your X, your Insta, and everything else right here on the Chad Benson Show. Coming up, hour number two of the program. So much stuff to get to. Our buddy Zach Abraham, Chief Investment Officer, Bulwark Capital, is going to join the program. We've got a hilarious, hilarious urban word of the day. Talk a little bit about last night's midterms. Graham Platna, the oyster farmer in Maine. Talk a bit about him. Also, college football. What the hell is going on with college football? We're going to talk a bit about that, as well as the latest on Iran and everything else. If you miss any of the show, make sure you grab the podcast. Hour number two straight ahead, Chad Benson Show.
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2: My name is Erica, and my son, Kaysen, is a patient at Shriners Children. My oldest called me and said, Kaysen got burnt. I said, how bad is it? He wouldn't answer me. Before we could see Kaysen, the trauma doctor came in and said, he needs to go to Shriners.
3: To survive a burn injury and to return to life unafraid and full of joy and be who you're supposed to be is what we strive to deliver to our patients. His injury was a big injury, and I think a testament to the care that we provide. He's fully functional. He's riding his dirt bike, doing all of the things that you would want him to do. I can't think of another system that has the impact on pediatric patients that Shriners Children's does.
4: I wouldn't do anything else.
5: We're just so thankful that Kaysen is still here, because things can change in the blink of an eye.
2: Go online right now.
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7: President Trump is signing a bill to fund immigration enforcement. The measure was approved in a House vote Tuesday. It will fund ICE and Border Patrol through the end of Trump's term. New York's Governor Kathy Hochul is responding to Border Czar Tom Homan's threat to surge ICE agents in New York City.
8: We are very focused on helping communities be safe, and local law enforcement should be working with ICE to help remove criminals.
7: This is in response to Homan saying Hochul took away what he calls safe arrests in county jails with legislation Hochul just signed. Homan says that means more ICE teams need to go to neighborhoods to find people, resulting in more ICE agents than ever coming to New York City. President Trump is warning Iran that they'll now have to pay the price after he says they took too long to reach a peace deal. In a post on True Social, Trump said Iran's military is a complete and total mess. It's after U.S. Central Command announced strikes yesterday in retaliation for the downing of a U.S. Army helicopter over the Strait of Hormuz. Speaker Mike Johnson described the U.S. response.
9: It's targeted strikes to the radar, missile, and command and control sites, and it is defensive in nature.
7: Graham Platner has won the Democratic Senate primary in Maine. Platner thanked his supporters at a rally on Tuesday night.
10: It is an honor, and I will not let you down.
7: He defeated Maine Governor Janet Mills and David Costello. The retired U.S. Marine will face Republican incumbent Senator Susan Collins in the November midterms. And a key inflation report is seeing its biggest increase in 3 years. The Bureau of Labor Statistics says the Consumer Price Index rose 4.2% in May from the year before, driven by surging prices for food and energy. Prices rose 0.5% from April to May. I'm Michael Kastner.
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3: News of the Radio Oklahoma News Network. I'm Ken Johnson. Among the four Republican candidates for state insurance commissioner, Greta Shuler says life events led her to the race. Shuler says sky-high insurance rates and claims not being paid are the reason.
4: There were 200 homes lost in Stillwater, and a lot of those homeowners have not been paid by their carriers. It's unacceptable, and it's well within the purview of the insurance commissioner to make these things right.
3: The Stillwater insurance agent and small business owner says she's experienced firsthand the claims process problems after a tornado destroyed a business. The public library in Enid is the hub of a special collection of items lost during an April tornado. Library Director Terry Ray says dozens of items tell the story of Enid.
5: Those stories mean things, and we want to be able to tell those stories and to help people retain that information and pass that story down to the next generation.
3: The staff are working to build a digital catalog of its inventory. A Midwest City man federally charged after he allegedly made a threat against President Trump on social media. The Department of Justice says 46-year-old Howard Gemme posted earlier this month that he would kill the president. If convicted, Gemme faces up to 5 years in federal prison and a $250,000 fine. Tonight, city leaders in Tulsa will be voting on their latest budget. The $1.2 billion fiscal outlay includes adding 55 new police officers, one fire academy with 22 cadets, as well as 1,200 new streetlights in priority neighborhoods. For more news, go to RadioOklahomaNews.com. For the Radio Oklahoma News Network, I'm Ken Johnson.
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1: Up, up, and away is what inflation is doing, which sucks.
2: In the 12 months leading up to May, consumer prices, with food and energy included, rose 4.2%. To illustrate just how much more we're paying, Moody's Analytics says the average American household has pumped an extra $510 into the family car since the start of the Iran war.
1: It's because we're winning and we can't stop winning. We've beaten Iran so many times at war. They're not good at war. They're not good. You guys are not good at war. You're not. We're winning, and we continue to win. So what happened yesterday? We retaliated because they shot down one of our helicopters, the Apache helicopter. And then that cool drone thing that went out, found our peeps, got them back, right? We picked them up. And Trump's like, we got to go after them. We can't not go after him. And then they said, well, if that's the way we're going to play it.
3: Multiple missiles and armed drones fired from Iran, taking aim at those Mideast countries hosting American bases, from Kuwait to Bahrain to Jordan. All of them intercepted, none of them causing injuries or damage. This just hours after the U.S. launched retaliatory strikes against Iran at President Trump's direction, hitting air defenses, ground control stations, and surveillance radar sites near the Strait of Hormuz.
1: Yes, this isn't ending anytime soon. Trump came out today and basically said, you guys suck, we've won, you should give up. You've got nothing left. You know, the usual stuff. We win, we win, we win. We've heard it before.
4: So we're winning very decisively.
5: And we've won. Let me tell you, we've won. You know, you never like to say too early you won. We won. We won the bet. In the first hour, it was over.
4: Oh, I think we've won. From a military standpoint, they're finished. We've won this. This war has been won.
5: The Iranian regime is now admitted.

0: This is a disaster. They're defeated. I think we're going to be finished with that very quickly.
1: Iran is a defeated nation.
2: With the Iran conflict. That'll end soon.
3: Well, we're winning Iran. It's a total win for us.
4: We're almost finished. We're there for a few months. And the threat is largely over. Soon it will be over.
5: Well, it doesn't seem to be over anytime soon. It seems like hell is continuing to break out. It seems like we're dragged into something we should never have been in. And we recognize that because we should never have been in this damn thing. And now that we are, what's next? $500. The average family's put extra into their gas since the tank, since this started. $500. We're not even talking about inflation when it comes to the goods that are out there. Oh, and by the way, you're thinking, well, what's the wages doing? Down. So inflation is growing, wages. What? This is not what people signed up for. This isn't. What do we get out of this? Somebody explain. Somebody tell me what we're getting out of this that isn't the talking point you saw on Fox that said, well, 1979. Somebody tell me. Tell me what we're getting out of this. Please. Well, they're not going to have a nuclear weapon, and if they did, they would bomb, and it would just... Tell me what we're really getting out of this. Tell me how this made your health insurance cheaper. How your wages have grown. Tell me that. Tell me how this has fixed the immigration problem, not just stopped what was going on at the border. Tell me that. Please. Because I'm waiting. Tell me how this has cleaned the swamp. You heard Mike Lyons here yesterday, our military analyst. The last 3 weeks, Mike's tone has changed. And he said yesterday, he looks bored. Well, you know what? We're at war, so you don't get to be bored. I know you're excited about your big UFC fight because we've decided that idiocracy is what we want and how we're going to live. I know you're excited about that. I know you're excited about the culture wars. But as I have said before, and I will continue to say, as I fight for us, the exhausted majority, give us a voice. Guess what? People aren't as concerned about pronouns right now when they can't afford to pay all of their bills. There you go. All things being equal, great. At this moment in time, we have issues that are bigger than pronouns, okay? We have issues that are bigger than that, and they feel like they may be getting worse. And we're looking, of course, obviously, at what is going on with things like, I don't know. Oh, that's right, fuel. When are those things coming down?
6: I think that we may start to settle, you know, into a bit of a high level, higher for longer here. So I don't think that we're necessarily going to keep accelerating at this pace, but we're going to have inflation that's elevated for the duration of this conflict.
5: And we're going to talk to our good buddy, Zach Abraham, coming up here in a little bit, but it's all tied to one singular thing, something that everybody saw coming.
6: If you're traveling for work, if you are going to be going on vacation this summer, buying clothes for yourself or your children, obviously groceries every week. Those are things that people are not necessarily going to be able to avoid. They may not have the ability to find lower cost substitutions. It's going to be difficult for people to sidestep these things without simply going without.
5: And that right there is a big deal. You know it's bad when people now prefer Donald Trump or Joe Biden's economy. Joe Biden's economy. Not Donald Trump's economy. Joe Biden's economy.

0: According to the new Reuters Ipsos poll, they prefer Biden's economy. Now, take it for what it's worth. But remember, when they did the big exit polling, and not just asking for people likely to vote, people that walked out of the polling place, who had just voted, what did they say? 83% of them chose Trump over Kamala when it came to the economy. Think about that. 83%. That's a massive, massive number. And it's about the economy, stupid. 323-538-2423 at Chad Benson Show is your X, your Insta, YouTube, and all of the other things. I want to touch on this really quick. So I found this fascinating, and I wanted to get to it yesterday, and we didn't really have a chance. But if you're not paying attention to what's going on in college football, first of all, the NIL thing, because it's out of control, it's this, it's that. There's a lot of issues with it. It's definitely the Wild West. But you had a guy who was a quarterback for Texas Tech who, while at, I believe, Cincinnati and Indiana, gambled. He was kicked out. Like, something you don't do. And a judge says, not so fast. Not so fast. And they've reinstated him. And it is so, I mean, there's a lot of issues going on in college football and college sports. I don't begrudge people making money. I don't. I don't begrudge them making money. But this is fascinating.
1: College sports went to DEFCON 1 yesterday, Greeny, and that's rare because the sport has gone so low in so many different circumstances. But everyone but Texas Tech officials were in unanimous agreement that this is one of the worst rulings because forget whether college players get paid and all the things that go along with it. This is about the integrity of what happens on a Saturday afternoon. And Brendan Sorsby bet on games while he was at Indiana. Remember, he went to Cincinnati. He is a transfer. He has not played a down for Texas Tech, and they maintain they haven't done anything wrong. They sent him to rehab. It's a great example for the youth of America, and you can stop laughing now over your cornflakes. But the point is, what happens now? I think everyone knows what happened yesterday. This is a Texas State judge. The original judge, of course, was a Texas Tech graduate. They brought in a retired judge in Fort Worth. He ruled the same way. He delivered a three-page ruling. It was like, I don't have time for this. I'm going home to play golf with my Texas Tech buddies.
0: It is weird. It is fascinating. It is big money, and it's a big story. Just because college sports is a massive industry, you had a guy betting, and he was kind of framed as like, well, you know, he's got a disease because gambling is an addiction. Okay. But, you know, he could still gamble, and there are so many things in this that aren't going away, including whether or not teams are going to forfeit and not play against Texas Tech. This story, like I said, it's sad, and it's fascinating, and I have a feeling there's going to be more stories like this in the future, which is unfortunate. And it's not just because they play sports, it's also because they have the means. Because of the NIL money. And his is somewhere between 3.1 and 5, somewhere around that, million. Well, she'll see what happens from here, kids. We shall see. Coming up, Graham Platner. Is it Platter? Platner. He's the oyster farmer. He is going to be the Democrats' candidate in Maine that could help them take back the Senate. We will discuss that, among other things. But first, Bulwark Capital. We're going to talk to our buddy Zach Abraham, Chief Investment Officer, Bulwark, coming up in a little bit. 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
5: So with all the chaos and craziness going on, we do our midterm Mondays. Just a quick snapshot of some stuff that happened yesterday. Graham Plattner is through. Take on Susan Collins in the big midterm in November. Or he might wrestle her. It depends, because when you listen to him, it sounds like he's getting ready to wrestle.
6: Susan Collins has used her privilege and power to funnel $60 million in federal contracts, $60 million of our tax dollars, to her lobbyist husband. If that's not corruption, I don't know what is.
5: Tell me more.
6: I will stand up for you and against billionaires and greedy corporations. I will serve you, the people of Maine, not some lobbyist or party boss. I will be the champion for your dreams as if it were my own, no matter the challenge or the expense.
7: All right, man, and I'm coming to crush your soul. And I didn't know this was a Nazi tattoo, except for the part where I did know that.
5: The question is going to be, and again, as we talked about this lunacy of quality of candidate matters, is what else is out there with him? What else is out there? There may not be anything else. And I'm not saying people can't change, because they totally can change. You know that, and I know that. My first thing I would have done, though, if I would have changed, is I would have gotten rid of that tattoo. Okay, a cover-up, maybe? Maybe. I mean, it's up to you. Maybe you get a cover-up, maybe you don't. That's, again, up to you. I'm just saying that's the first thing I would have done. But what else is out there? Because if you think what... Because remember, the stuff, the scandals or the stuff that's coming about the women he dated and that, and a lot of that other stuff, the sexting and all this kind of stuff, that is coming from things like the New York Times, which you normally don't see the New York Times do something of that nature when it comes to somebody on the left and to somebody who's progressive like him. So it's not like these are things that are coming from the New York Post. Let me know what you think right here on the Chad Benson Show. It's coming from other places. Now, do I think he has a chance? I think he's got a chance. I do. And as we get closer and closer, depending on what the economy looks like, could have a damn good chance. But I think there's going to be more that comes out about him. No doubt about that. Meanwhile, yesterday, top of all of that, South Carolina. That's it for Nancy Mace.
8: I voted to release the Epstein files and lost some support for that. As a survivor, I chose to stand on principle and stand against the Epstein cover-up.
5: No doubt that she, I mean, Trump was not a fan of everything that she was about when it came to the Epstein files. That is evident, and Trump loves to get his revenge.
8: Apparently, I chose wrong if the goal was winning an election. I'm at peace with that, because when a candidate is okay with corruption, when a candidate is okay with cover-ups, something is broken. And that's not political opinion. That is a moral emergency.
5: Amen. Amen. And there's too many that are fine with the corruption, the crony capitalism, and the worship, in particular, of somebody like Trump. No doubt about that. All right, coming up, good buddy, Zach Abraham, Chief Estimate Officer, is going to join the program. We're going to talk about oil. We're going to talk about what is going on. Why is the oil market where it is? Can we expect it to make a move? He'll join the program straight ahead. If you miss any show, grab the podcast. This is The Chad Benson Show.
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14: Breaking news. President Donald Trump endorses conservative Mike Mazey for governor. President Trump says Mazey is a MAGA warrior and that Mike Mazey knows the America First policies required to grow our economy, create great jobs, cut taxes and regulations, promote Made in the USA, and unleash American energy dominance. 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
15: 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We'll fight back and win.
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18: Come on, Liam, let's go. Get open. Oh, come on, go for it. Wake up. Wake up, Liam. Oh, come on, use your head. Gotta want it. Dominate!
19: There he goes again. Liam's dad yelling from the stands, trying to relive his glory days. I know. We're just trying to have fun out here and play with our friends. Like, it's not that deep.
20: He seriously needs to get a grip.
19: Does he really think he's helping Liam play better?
20: I feel bad for Liam. I know he's embarrassed his dad ruins every game like this. I mean, I would be too.
19: Someone needs to tell him this isn't about him.
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1: It is that time of the week. Talk to our good buddy Zach Abraham, Chief Investment Officer, Bulwark Capital. All right, Zach, I had to be honest. I'm confused, as I'm sure a lot of people are, about like the whole thing about, well, all gas is going down. Oil doesn't seem to be going crazy. But you just pointed something out, and you've been saying it. I've been saying it. We don't know how broke it is because we can't get in there to find out how broke it is. But I think we're going to find out how broke it is.
2: Yeah, I mean, when you get, you know, like the irony of all this is that when you get the resolution, that's when that's when you're going to figure out what's really going on. What is happening in oil markets right now is is fascinating, because I've never seen anything quite like it. So if you look at the immediate supply demand picture, right, like as it sits right now at this moment, you can make heads or tails of crude bouncing around in a range between 85 to 105. Okay. But that's with China effectively not buying at all. So yeah, running down their own reserves, right? And us throwing week after week after week of record crude draws. Okay. And then remember, when you get a resolution, so like let's say you get a deal announced tomorrow and they're going to have the strait opened, you know, all suggestions say the strait itself can't be open for probably 30 days or more. And now several different places, Kuwait, Qatar, UAE, everybody has come out. I mean, virtually everybody is saying, look, there's no way you're free flowing like you were before prior to, end of first quarter, beginning of second quarter of next year. So what that means is, and it could be closer to 5 months, could be closer to 7 months, but that means that you're going to be drawing inventories down for at least another 6 months. Okay. Now, I think that you've got enough oil to do that, to not run out. But every day this goes along, we can't think about this as the strait being opened and it ending. Whenever it ends, it's really going to be over about 6 months after that, right? And so the other issue you've got is what you're going to hit, and this is baked into the cake, you're going to hit record low global oil inventories.
1: Yeah.
2: So when you get back to free flowing, so that means that you will continue to deplete storage for another 6 months. So once you get back to full flow, that gets to where you've effectively matched global demand, right? And then you got to build back the storage. And I think, I mean, when you look at what happened here in Iran and you look at how quickly that came on, I would be shocked if there wasn't a more, and again, it's record low storage. So in a way, a lot of places have to refill immediately, right? They don't, otherwise they've got literally zero buffer. Because usually when something like this happens, you get back to free flow and everybody gently and slowly builds back inventory, right? And recoups over time. But when you're coming off a record low inventory level, a lot of places are just plumb out. I don't think a lot of places have. Now, will we jump in there and fill our massive SPR right away? Probably not. Because we have 13.5 million domestic production and we're neighbors to Canada and Mexico, and our SPR is not as critical as a lot of other people's, right? Because of our domestic production and proximity to other big domestic producers. But you're gonna hit historically low inventory levels. And so what's really weird is you can make a fundamental case for the immediate price of oil being in a range that is, you're able to get your head around. But what is odd is that it won't build in any of the things that I just told you. It's not pricing any of that in. And people go, well, what do you mean it's not pricing? Yeah, it is. It's higher. And I'm like, guys, you're talking about the biggest energy supply shock of all time in all history that is going to result in record low global inventories. And the back end, you know, the December 2027 contract is $13 higher than where oil was when we started this thing. Yeah. So you can't tell me that that curve is pricing in what we're talking about. Does that mean oil should be at 130 or 150 right now? No. Does that mean it should be at 87? Again, if you're looking at immediate, like if you were to say that the oil market's only looking at the, and a lot of people are trying to make that argument, but you and I both know that's not how markets work.
1: No.
2: Right? The immediate supply and demand dynamics define spot, and I get that. But the rest of the curve, you should have some representation in the spot price of the long-term supply constraints, and you should certainly see it factored into the back end of the curve. And it's just not. And so, you know, I'm not sitting here saying I think it's, you know, like, you know, outright market manipulation or anything like that. But it's just really odd to see the response. And then the thing that's more odd, and look, the global energy complex is so much more complex than most people know. And we were joking on our podcast today, because you're familiar with the Dunning-Kruger effect.
1: Right? Oh, yeah, absolutely.
2: Yeah, right. So I was joking with my head of research. I was like, I'm not an energy expert. And I go, as a matter of fact, when it comes to my energy takes, I'm probably still 20 to 25% Dunning-Krugered myself, meaning I'm not an expert, but due to my time in this industry and dealing with other energy type issues, you know, I've dug into it a lot more than most people, and I've got a much better understanding of the energy complex than the average investor. Would I consider myself an expert? No. So there is still a little bit unknown, but what I see happening right now is a lot of analysts, and this is, you know, the guy named Art Berman, the oil analyst Art Berman. You know that name? Okay, so I'm working on him. He's going to be on our show hopefully this week. We're coordinating schedules right now to have him come on and talk. And he was one of those guys about a week and a half ago that was saying oil's going to 200. He's since not flip-flop, but very much mediated and kind of changed his tune. And I want to have him on and just say, hey, Art, you know, I'm a big respecter of people being really dug in one camp.
1: Yeah.
2: And then all of a sudden encountering information and changing their tune, right? I always want to hear what compelled somebody to do that. Especially with people like Art, who's a very experienced guy whose opinion I respect. Here's my issue, though. When I looked at some of the stuff that he put out kind of justifying his position, and more importantly, everybody I've looked at and their stuff, looked at their research, who's trying to justify and say the market's oversupplied and all these different arguments that are out there. Here to me is the smoking gun. There are so many hidden tight spots in the global energy market. There are so many. When you look at the amount of oil that's moving around the world at any time, there are just so many things that can give you positive or false feedbacks, right? It's a very complex system. So at the end of the day, when you want to know what the net result is, really the only metric you can look at that gets past all the opacity and all the smoke and all the dust is inventory draws. Right? Like, because you can get so, you know, for instance, last week when we got our EIA data, or I believe it was EIA data, might have been API. But anyway, we got, you know, inventory data out. You had a big crude draw, but you had a distillates build. So that people like, distillates build? We had more than we thought of? No, these numbers can be greatly influenced just by the timing, right? Like, for instance, They might be getting distillate. They might be exporting distillates at a record pace. But if a delivery happened to hit 12 hours before they took the measurement, then you could show a plus distillates float that was higher than the previous week, right? And that's kind of what I'm saying. There's so much of this in the energy industry. It's really hard. So what you look at is you look at weeks in a row of inventory draws. That gives you a real picture of what's really going on. Right. Well, we've been having record draws. If the API number that came out after hours today is correct, we were expecting a 3.4 million barrel draw. It was 9.1 million barrels. Last week it was 6.3. Now that goes perfectly in line with what we've said, because we've thought the longer this goes, the crude draws will get more extreme, not less. that seems to be happening, right? Because as global storage has gone down, people are hitting U.S. markets harder. And so we're seeing bigger draws. When you're seeing 9, 10, 11, and remember, that API data doesn't include SPR. Okay, so who knows? EIA data could be different. It usually is. But let's say you've got an SPR draw of, the trend has been 9 million a week. So you add that to the other one, we could be looking at an 18 to 20 million barrel a week drawdown of U.S. inventories. So when that's happening, so you've got all these people that are trying to make these fund, and I'm not saying Art's doing this. I'm saying that other people, I haven't dug into Art's stuff really to know what's kind of justified his change. But what we think is happening is you've got people that are trying to come up with fundamental stories to explain the price. And what I've gotten to with the good ones is I'm with them right up into the point that they don't address the draws. Meaning, if your scenario here is correct and you have a market that is somewhat in balance, you wouldn't be seeing 16 to 20 million barrel a week draws, right? And so that to me leads me to believe that that's the chief reason why I believe that the oil market is wrong, because the oil market unto itself, even if it thought a resolution was coming, would hold out some part of the strip that was kind of dedicated to in case it doesn't. You know what I mean? That's the way they price in all the information. And that's just not happening.
1: No.
2: The market is pricing in a sure end to this and a quick recovery. And when you look at the inventory data, you're left wondering, I don't know what this market's looking at. I just don't know.
1: So, you know, I was telling somebody the other day, I said, I have a feeling the market's like a roller coaster. You're in the front, you're coming down. Oh, it sucks. Halfway down, you're still kind of going slow. I have a feeling behind, people in the back are going to find out that we're going to push you forward because this thing's going to take off like a whipsaw and it's going to once it happens. But at first, it's that and then boom. Yeah. This is Dave Zach Abraham, Chief Investment Officer, Bulwark Capital. The best around, Zach. I love you, brother. People want to reach out to you, talk to you about all the things that are going on, find out what they can do with you. What do they do?
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1: Right on, brother. You have a good one. We'll do it again next week.
2: All right, man. Thanks for having me.
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19: Deep states? No. Deep doo-doo? Yeah. The Chad Benson Show.
1: It is that portion of the program where we have a bit of a laugh, as we do, and we learn. This one is a whole new one. I've heard of a lot of these. Every day when we do the Urban Word of the Day, a lot of times these are things I've heard before, because I try to keep up with what's going on in popular culture. But this one, kids, this one was new even for me.
20: Now it's time for the urban word of the day. The young have a vocabulary all their own, and we break it down for you. It's called the urban word of the day.
1: All righty. Your urban word of the day today. Yesternow. Excuse me? Wait, what? Yesternow. No, wait. Hold on here. Wait, what? Yesternow. Something that was both yesterday and also today. Something that maybe was cool back in the day, but it still holds some coolness now. Oh, interesting. Or maybe something, as somebody pointed out to me yesternow, that is a incident that is going on. It started a bit ago, but it is still continuing to take place now. There's a lot of different meanings to it. And we were talking about it based on the fact that it had to do with Lionel Messi, the soccer star. And somebody said he's yesternow. And I said, well, what the hell do you mean he's yesternow? Well, he's both yesterday because he's older, but at the same time, he's still doing his thing in today's world. So yesternow is your urban word of the day.
20: That was the urban word of the day. Now you know.
1: We move from there to, of course, it's Wednesday, Little White Woman Wednesday.
21: Hi, my name is Kylie, and apparently I'm a race traitor. If you don't know me, I make educational content about anti-racism, and this is one of the most common comments that I receive. Basically, it's white people reaching out and saying, why are you betraying us? Why are you telling our secrets and airing out what we do behind closed doors for people that are never going to fully accept you? Because you're not fully one of them. You're one of us. We have the same skin color, the same culture, the same shared experiences. The point being, I have felt the most accepted I've ever felt in my life and the most included among people that really want to be around me since I started speaking out against racism. In doing so, that opened the door for people who are happy to accept me, and I would say that a lot of people are. So yes, while I might not have the shared experiences that Black people or Indian people or Mexican people have or immigrants have, I have the shared heart and feeling of camaraderie with these people that I don't want them to suffer unnecessarily because of conditions that they can't control. And if that makes me a race traitor, fine, but I do believe that everybody is equal regardless of social status or any made up. So yes, I have found acceptance, and it sucks that none of you guys will.
1: None of you will. You guys all suck, and you'll never be accepted. I will always be accepted because I'm a 23-year-old white woman who lives in privilege, and I know best. White women, you're doing all right. 323-538-2423 at Chad Benson Show is your X, your Insta. Everything else right here on the Chad Benson Show. Coming up, hour number three of the program, we're going to talk some World Cup. Our buddy Eric Bushman going to join the program, talk about World Cup. All the cities are ready. How's everybody handling the heat? What's going on with the watch parties? A lot of stuff like that. Top of that, we got more on the Carmelo Anthony case and the sentencing. What happens from here? We have also got a little what's trending coming up. Oh, yeah, baby. And what the hell's going on, Canada, with your pilots? When you hear this story, you're going to be like, wait, explain that to me again? It's crazy. We're going to do all that and so much more straight ahead. Hour number three, Chad Benson Show.
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0: a child molester, charged with repeatedly molesting a 13-year-old girl. A murderer who shot a waitress 3 times, including once in the mouth. A man charged with felony assault of a police officer. Different crimes, different criminals. But what do all 3 have in common? Gettner Drummond defended them. The child molester, the cop beater, the murderer. No matter the crime, no matter the consequences, Gettner Drummond fought to let criminals get off easy. Our governor should protect law-abiding Oklahoma families, not the people who assault, abuse, and murder them. Gettner Drummond. Soft on crime. 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
2: President Trump is signing an immigration enforcement funding bill. It was approved yesterday in a House vote. It will fund ICE and Border Patrol through the end of Trump's term. The bill includes $38 billion for ICE and $26 billion for Border Patrol. A new report says Americans paid more for just about everything last month. Annual inflation rose to 4.2% in May, the highest rate in 3 years, thanks to soaring energy costs since the war with Iran. Numbers out today from the Bureau of Labor Statistics show the rate rose from 3.8% in April, which was just about what markets were expecting. The U.S. and Iran traded new attacks overnight. NBC's Alice Barr says it happened after President Trump ordered what he called self-defense strikes in retaliation for the downing of a U.S. Army Apache helicopter near the Strait of Hormuz.
3: U.S. Central Command said overnight the mission was complete and called it a proportional response to unjustified Iranian aggression.
2: President Trump says Iran took too long to negotiate a peace deal and it will now have to pay the price. In a post on Truth Social, he said Iran's military is a complete and total mess. Millions of people across the Midwest and Northeast are under a severe weather threat that's expected to intensify today. The multi-day severe weather threat is forecast to bring storms capable of producing large hail, damaging wind gusts, and tornadoes. By tomorrow, the threat shifts and extends into the Ohio Valley and Northeast, encompassing more than 125 million people. Bill Gates is sitting for a closed-door meeting with the House committee looking into the Jeffrey Epstein investigation. The billionaire co-founder of Microsoft is testifying before the House Oversight Committee about his mentions in the Epstein files. The files show emails Gates exchanged with Epstein. In his opening statement, Gates said meeting with Epstein was a grave error in judgment. The Men's College World Series gets underway this weekend. The double elimination tournament is set to begin Friday in Omaha. West Virginia and Troy will play game one, followed up by a matchup between North Carolina and Ole Miss. I'm Chris Caraggio.
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10: News of the Radio Oklahoma News Network. I'm Ken Johnson. Among the 4 Republican candidates for state insurance commissioner, Greta Shuler says life events led her to the race. Shuler says sky-high insurance rates and claims not being paid are the reason.
11: There were 200 homes lost in Stillwater, and a lot of those homeowners have not been paid by their carriers. It's unacceptable, and it's well within the purview of the insurance commissioner to make these things right.
10: The Stillwater insurance agent and small business owner says she's experienced firsthand the claims process problems after a tornado destroyed a business. The public library in Enid is the hub of a special collection of items lost during an April tornado. Library Director Terry Ray says dozens of items tell the story of Enid.
12: Those stories mean things, and we want to be able to tell those stories and to help people retain that information and pass that story down to the next generation.
10: The staff are working to build a digital catalog of its inventory. A Midwest City man federally charged after he allegedly made a threat against President Trump on social media. The Department of Justice says 46-year-old Howard Gemmy posted earlier this month that he would kill the president. If convicted, Gemmy faces up to 5 years in federal prison and a $250,000 fine. Tonight, city leaders in Tulsa will be voting on their latest budget. The $1.2 billion fiscal outlay includes adding 55 new police officers, one fire academy with 22 cadets, as well as 1,200 new streetlights in priority neighborhoods. For more news, go to RadioOklahomaNews.com. 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
1: Inflation Nation. Hot inflation. Now, let me tell you the stories that everybody's going to tell you. It's the same stories that we used to laugh about with all the other presidents. It's actually cooling when you strip out energy and food and housing. Wait, what? No, things aren't rising as fast when you take out everything you need. So what you're telling me is the things I want may not be rising in price, but the things I need, food, fuel, things of that nature, they are going up. That is correct. That is correct. So the things you need to survive, those are hot. Things like socks. Can I live in my socks? Well, you could live in them. But, I mean, can I take my whole family inside of my socks? Can I eat my socks? Well, I guess you could eat your socks. Yeah, it's frustrating, people. It is. It is frustrating. And, you ready for this? Since the start of the, what did I say yesterday, kerfuffle? Police action? War? Average American family, $500 extra gas-wise.
2: I think that we may start to settle, you know, into a bit of a high level, higher for longer here. So I don't think that we're necessarily going to keep accelerating at this pace, but we're going to have inflation that's elevated for the duration of this conflict.
1: Stephen Gates there, Bankrate. So we're going to have it elevated. That is not beating inflation, right? As we said, I'm going to beat inflation. Affordability, that's a baloney word. Never heard of affordability until... No, we have, and we should all be frustrated. We should all be pissed because of the war. Because of the war, why this is happening. Because of the war, which currently seems to still be going on. So yesterday, we went and hit back at them over taking down one of our copters, which we weren't sure if they shot it down or if they ran into it.

0: So then we go, all right, well, then we're going to attack.
1: President Trump says this retaliation was necessary in this case and still believes a deal is possible. But this morning, the Iranians are saying they will have to reassess negotiations. Meanwhile, we are now well into the fourth month of this war that the administration said would last 4 to 6 weeks.
0: That is not a win. Not a win right now. Not a win. 4 to 6 weeks is not a win. And what do they have? Well, they've got the straits.
2: Right now, Iran thinks that controlling the straits gives them a lot of leverage. They're asking for everything up front before the U.S. even gets to a nuclear agreement. Sanctions relief, unfreezing assets, all these things that Iran wants, but they want it to simply open the strait, which isn't theirs to control in the first place, and obviously was open before the war started.
0: Well, somebody should have recognized. Oh, wait, that's right. Every model that they had worked on, right? So they go and they model these things out. Pretty much every report said, oh, the first thing they're probably going to do is close the straits. And then nobody saw that coming. They're like, well, is there a shock face? So what does Trump say today? Well, he says what Trump says. Goes to Truth Social. Iran's military is a complete and total mess. Much of it, like their Navy and Air Force, doesn't even exist anymore. They have been completely defeated. Iran is all talk and no action. The bully of the Middle East is dead. It's all capitalized. They've taken too long to negotiate a deal that would have been great for them. Now they will have to pay the price, President Donald J. Trump. Because we win. We have won so many times. People don't know how much we win when it comes to them. We win. We win. This would be, what, the 38th time we've won?
3: So we're winning very decisively.
4: And we've won. Let me say, we've won. You know, you never like to say too early you won. We won. We won the bet. In the first hour, it was over.
3: Oh, I think we've won. From a military standpoint, they're finished. We've won this. This war has been won.
4: The Iranian regime is now admitting to itself that they have been decisively defeated. They're saying to people, this is a disaster. They're defeated. They can't make a comeback.
5: We are on track to complete all of America's military objectives shortly. We're going to finish it very fast. We're getting very close.
4: We're the winner.
5: We won. Okay.
6: Because we've won. Whether you listen to the fake news or not.
7: Is this war over?
8: I think it's close to over, yeah.
3: I think we're very close to making a deal with Iran.
4: I think we're going to be finished with that very quickly.
3: Iran is a defeated nation.
5: With the Iran conflict. That'll end soon.
8: Well, we're winning Iran. It's a total win for us.
9: We're almost finished. We're there for a few months. And the threat is largely over. Soon it will be over.
0: There you go. I'm sure Israel's excited about this. Iran hit back today towards a few of the nations. I think Kuwait was one of them who allow us to have our bases there. We shot down what was coming, but this isn't over by any stretch. And when it comes to us, this is how it affects us. Cost. Cost. Even if prices just hover in and around here, cost. And we are just now starting to feel those costs moving from not only the gas pump to the grocery store to other goods. We're starting to feel it now. What do you think? 323-538-2423 at Chad Benson Show is your X, your Insta, all of the other things. Yesterday, Carmelo Anthony found guilty of murder. And of course, the outrage began. Killing of Austin Metcalf, a horrible situation, which we need to remind everybody. Nobody won yesterday. Nobody got a prize. Families have, one of them lost their son last year, and another one is seeing their son go to prison for 3.5 decades. Nobody won anything at all. Now, I've got a lot of questions about this. One of my biggest questions I've been asking for a while. Why in God's name did you not try to get a plea deal long before you got there?

0: How did you, after talking to who? Right. Like, who are you talking to? You had a couple kids that were there that on the stand, they changed their story, recanted a portion of it, couldn't remember some of it. You had very few witnesses that were credible enough that you thought, oh, this is going to change the minds, regardless of the color of the skin of everybody. Because we always seem to think if it was an all-black jury, he would have walked out of there free, regardless of the evidence, which we know is crap. Why didn't they try to get you a plea deal? Did you believe that you... I mean, I'm just trying to figure that out. How you didn't have an attorney that didn't say, look, here's the deal. These odds are way stacked against you. And the people that are going to potentially be called to the stand are going to be absolutely eaten alive. So, why don't we see if we can get involuntary manslaughter and see what we can do? I'm still fascinated by that. Now, the question is, what comes next? Bree West, she's a defense attorney.
1: So, you know, a criminal trial has multiple phases. We obviously experienced, all of us sat here and experienced the verdict, the punishment phase, but a trial's not over after the punishment phase. The next thing that we move into is the appellate phase, right? At the end of most criminal trials, certainly a murder criminal trial where there is a guilty verdict and a substantial sentence. 35 years is a substantial sentence in a murder conviction. There's an appeal process. And so now his lawyers are not going to be talking about relitigating the facts of the case. They're going to say, was the law followed? Were his constitutional rights protected? And that's the next step as they move through the appellate process.
0: Yeah. And they'll ask the question, did he get a fair trial in the sense that there were no black jurors? Did he get a fair trial? Did that happen? And that is going to be interesting to see how that plays itself out. I don't think it's going to change moving forward. But we'll see. I mean, everybody that was in the courtroom that was a reporter came out, reported what was going on, and I think people, again, it became a black and white thing because the outrage culture pushes everything towards that because it's great to divide because it makes for entertainment as far as the algorithms are concerned. But did that really play a role? You mean to tell me if there were black jurors, all black jury, that the evidence presented there would have been such as to go, well, he didn't do anything wrong, or he's not guilty? I don't think so. I don't. But we'll see what happens. Let me know what you think. Coming up, talk some World Cup. Got a little What's Trending as well. 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I need relief. 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That's a song I made up for them. But let me tell you something. It gives me relief. Also gives George relief. Who's George? 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Been a listener for a while. George drives a garbage truck. George having issues because he's in that truck for a while. 10 to 12 hours a day. 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
7: Breaking news. President Donald Trump endorses conservative Mike Mazzei for governor. President Trump says Mazzei is a MAGA warrior and that Mike Mazzei knows the America First policies required to grow our economy, create great jobs, cut taxes and regulations, promote Made in the USA, and unleash American energy dominance. Trump says Mike Mazzei will fight tirelessly to support our amazing farmers and ranchers, keep our borders safe and secure, stop migrant crime, ensure law and order, and defend our always under siege Second Amendment. President Trump gave conservative Mike Mazzei his complete and total endorsement.
8: This is Mike Mazzei. I'm honored to be endorsed by President Trump. Like Trump, I won't compromise with the radical left. We'll fight back and win.
7: Endorsed by President Donald Trump. Conservative Republican Mike Mazzei for governor. Authorized and paid for by Mazzei for Governor 2026.
9: My name is Erica. My son, Kaysen, is a patient at Shriners Children. My oldest called me and said, Kaysen got burnt. I said, how bad is it? He wouldn't answer me. Before we could see Kaysen, the trauma doctor came in and said, he needs to go to Shriners.
10: To survive a burn injury and to return to life unafraid and full of joy and be who you're supposed to be is what we strive to deliver to our patients. 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He's riding his dirt bike, doing all of the things that you would want him to do. I can't think of another system that has the impact on pediatric patients that Shriners Children's does.
11: I wouldn't do anything else.
12: We're just so thankful that Kaysen is still here, because things can change in the blink of an eye.
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13: 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Oh, what a move! 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
1: All right, let's find out what's trending on the internet on this beautiful Wednesday. Start the magical world of Yahoo. Nancy Mace, Carmelo Anthony. Of course, we've been talking about sentence of 35 years for the killing of Austin Metcalf. Trending. Susan Collins and Graham Plattner set for a high-stakes main Senate race that could affect the control of the Senate of America. Air Canada, trending. Not probably in the best way. Taylor Swift, Knicks, Steve Hilton. All things trending in the magical world of Yahoo. Over to Google. Number one trending thing, Carmelo Anthony. Followed by Argentina and Iceland, which if you... They played yesterday, last night, the last friendly and warm-up game before Argentina kicks off their defense of the World Cup. They played it where Auburn plays, their football team. It was packed, sold out, and they did the War Eagle thing where they have their eagle fly out. It was awesome to watch. It was. Nancy Mace, also trending. Maine election results. Love Island, which I don't watch, but a lot of people do. Watch. And finally, over to the magical world of X. Susan Collins, German fan, stunned by Auburn Stadium and the spectacle that was War Eagle, also trending. Randy Fine, rep, predicts the U.S. will not last. Now, this is a guy who reps the United States 50 years, but Israel will. Gee, where's your loyalties? Just 323-538-2423 at Chad Benson Show is your X, your Insta, and everything else right here on the Chad Benson Show. Somali, Belfast, trending. We've touched a bit about that throughout the day. Nintendo, Love Island, the Knicks, John Thune, Medicare, FISA, and the World Cup. Oh, baby. The Air Canada thing is very interesting. If you haven't heard, there was a pilot, kind of, sort of.
2: Investigators said Jeffrey Wall faked his credentials for almost two decades while piloting 900 domestic and international flights. Air Canada said safety was not compromised because Wall was still a fully trained pilot, but police said that's like a doctor licensed to practice family medicine marching into the ER and performing brain surgery.
1: Yeah, I'm not quite sure. So, first of all, 900 flights, that's a lot of flights. Secondly, there's levels of licensing when it comes to being a pilot. Got the levels. And did he just not have the right paperwork, but he did all the stuff? How exactly did this take this long to find out? And secondly, and this is very important, how do you know safety wasn't compromised? But he did do 900 flights, and you guys test him. The whole thing is bizarre. Absolutely bizarre. You know what's not bizarre? The World Cup kicking off tomorrow. I'm pumped, I'm excited. Our buddy Eric Bushman from KRLD is going to join us, talk about all the stuff that's getting ready to go down, including, yes, the amazing broadcast center. We do that straight ahead, Chad Benson Show.
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1: We're so close to the World Cup. We could taste it. It kicks off tomorrow in Mexico. Joining us now, Eric Bushman from KRLD. And he's been with us for a few months now as we go through all of this, man. From where you started to where we are we ready? Are you ready for this?
2: I'm ready to get this going. I know there are some people who are like, I want to get this going and then I want it done. I actually am looking forward to enjoying it. And so, not that I've, you know, mapped out my life for 5 weeks where I'm going to sit in front of the TV and, you know, keep it glued to either Fox or FS1. But, you know, I'll have other things going on in my life. But I really look forward to seeing what happens. And I've studied enough more. I know that you and I have discussed a lot how you know the game and I know the business side of it, the news side of it. But I've actually kind of started to look at, you know, what teams could do really well. And so, you know, I'm looking forward to see, you know, how far France goes, Argentina, England. And I guess, as we enter this first week, I guess there's some reporting in the sports world that if you want to have a dark horse, or I don't know if Cinderella is the right term in soccer, but the Netherlands apparently could possibly do something interesting. So now I'm kind of looking at it at that angle as a spectator, besides as a reporter and a news anchor in the host city of Dallas, as to see, you know, what are these teams going to do? And then, of course, doing my patriotic duty, I will be watching and certainly rooting for the United States team, which gets underway on Friday.
1: Absolutely. Let's talk about let's jump into opening ceremonies. Things are ready. Is the city feeling like it's kind of getting ready for this now? Does it feel, because I heard Pochettino, the manager for the U.S. team the other day, Eric, said, he said, hey, I'm starting to feel now the buzz in these cities.
2: Yeah, and, you know, I certainly felt that on Monday of this week. I went to the site of the International Broadcast Center, the K. Bailey Hutchison Convention Center in downtown Dallas, and I had to go there to pick up my local credentials so I could, you know, get into all the different Dallas events that are going to, I shouldn't say just Dallas, but the Metroplex events. There are, you know, they're utilizing cities that take up the entire four or five county Metroplex. And so, you know, just being down there and seeing how there's, you know, these security and helpers and guides and guards and every single, you know, parking lot around there and directing people, and this is the best way to get over here, you know, all that's getting ready to go. So yeah, the buzz is really starting. I'm looking forward to really noticing the increase in traffic. Of course, we expect that at least on a Dallas angle, even though the World Cup gets underway on Thursday, the U.S.'s first game is on Friday. Dallas and Houston, they don't host their first matches until Sunday. So we expect on the local level that Friday and Saturday will be very, very busy at the airports. Of course, the airports are preparing for that as well. Dallas Love Field and DFW Airport, you know, have their own things that they are preparing for. I believe even Love Field has an actual, a FIFA site for the people who are here for the World Cup, so they could actually go in the terminal to there to get information that they need before they exit the airport and do the World Cup experience in North Texas.
1: Talking to Eric Bushman to talk to World Cup, our good friend over there at KRLD, as we get ready for this World Cup, getting ready to kick it off. The weather, you know, you and I were talking about this before. There's going to be some cooling stations, and the reason is it's going to be hot. The players are facing some of the heat. Some of the cities, it's not horrific. Some of the cities, it's going to be, you know, they're already going to give their water breaks, you know, hydration breaks halfway through the first half of and second half of both of all the games. But the fans, because you're sitting there and you're exposed.
2: Yeah. Yeah, so if you want to think about the stadiums and the matches, in Texas, it's not going to be that big of a deal for the heat, and that's because, you know, it's a covered roof. And so, you know, the Dallas Cowboys, if they, you know, they can have the roof open or closed at AT&T Stadium, but, you know, but they don't play in June and July. You know, they play, you know, very late, you know, August and preseason, and then pushing into regular season when that starts in the second week of September. That's not the case here. This is going to be the absolute heart of summer. And so they can at least have the roof closed. They can have the air conditioning working as much as it can inside those massive buildings. But I'm more worried when it comes to the matches in, say, for example, Kansas City. Kansas City can get just as hot as it does in North Texas, even though it's rare. There's no roof over Arrowhead Stadium. And so I'm more worried about sites like that. So it's very important for fans to be able to, you know, get the water. And I know that FIFA kind of reversed their decision when they wanted to ban those reusable bottles. Now some are going to be let in, kind of a smart move by them. And so that, you know, that will be interesting. But outside of that, when you have all the different fan festivals and the watch parties, Downtown Dallas Inc. has set up some incredible, they've been so busy over the last year putting this together, and they have things going on Main Street. Well, they were smart enough to think, you know, this is going to be going on between the middle of June to late July. We need to make sure that we don't have a lot of heat exhaustion. And so there are cooling stations that are set up, and there are places there where, you know, you can, you will be able to cool off. This is similar situations at Dallas Fair Park, at Fan Fest, that's going to be going on every single day that the World Cup is operational. And that's pretty much every day from June 11th through July 19th, with the exception toward the end, there are five rest days. And, you know, all these events are going to be happening, and people are going to be outside. And again, you know, for those who've never been to North Texas between the middle of June and late July, it is hot, and we are finally making that transition from a stormy spring into the heat dome that just comes in and sits on us.
1: You know, it's interesting, Eric, as we talk about this, because in 94 I went to pretty much every game at the Rose Bowl, and it's 100. And it's the Rose Bowl, so it's just a bowl. There's nothing above us.
2: Right.
1: And they didn't have any cooling centers. They had buses, like you would take it, like a normal bus, you know, that a rider would ride, you know, not a school bus, but a normal bus, like on the streets, that, you know, the average person would pay a fare for. And they had those things out there. That's all they had for cooling centers.
2: Man, I just wouldn't. I don't know. How many times do we talk about things from our past and we just kind of sarcastically look around the table and say, it was a different time?
1: It was a different time.
2: I mean, now that there is so much, when you talk about people's health, of course, mental health is a part of that, has been a dominant part of the conversation for a few years, and physical health as well. You know, you have to make sure that people are good to go. Plus, and this is the other thing I didn't even think about, that's important to mention too, and that has been addressed. You have people coming to these sites who don't know what an American summer in the South is like.
1: No.
2: And I mean, Dallas, Houston, Los Angeles, Miami, Atlanta. I mentioned Kansas City, even though that's, you know, middle of America. Yeah, those places, they can cook, and you're outside, and you know, people from areas of Europe. You know, I mean, England, it doesn't get really that hot. If it does, I'm sure it's extremely rare. But, I mean, people are going to have a rude awakening. So it's very important, you know, because people who live here, we know how to take care of ourselves for the most part. But people who are coming in, they may be up for a very rude awakening.
1: Absolutely. Talking to Eric Bushman, as we talk about, yes, the World Cup, as we get closer and closer to the World Cup. Everything's set and ready to roll. You're kind of just starting to figure out who the teams are. Get exciting. We had yesterday out here in Nashville, we had Japan gave a free training session to come and watch, filled up Geodis Park, which is where our MLS team plays. How is the feeling? Have you been out? You've been to the giant spaceship that is the broadcast thing. How are the teams, you know, have people gone out to see them? I've seen some of the stuff that's going on out there.
2: Yeah, and it's really cool because you hear about the culture, Chechia. I think there's been some concern on how you're supposed to pronounce it, whether it's Chechia or Czechia, and they insist. It's funny. They said, stop using that term. Just still call us the Czech Republic. It's like, okay, that's fine. We know how to say that. So anyway, I'll go with their wishes. The Czech Republic, which is in Mansfield, Texas, which is just south of the Arlington area, for people who aren't familiar with where that is, they have their base camp there, and there was a huge gathering last weekend where people could come out to purchase free tickets. I guess you wouldn't purchase it, but to acquire free tickets so they could control the crowd. And a lot of people learned a lot. One of the things that people learned is that our version of kolaches are not right. They said, you know, you don't put a sausage in a kolache. And, you know, here, that's something that we'd like to do. So, you know, there are certain things that you learn. Sweden is base camping in Frisco. They also invited members of the community out this week before they set off for their first match. And So yeah, there's a lot of culture that you learn about that you get to experience. And, you know, just like when a country hosts the Olympics, now, you know, the U.S. along with Mexico and Canada gets to do the FIFA World Cup. And, you know, this is just a great example that we get to do every once in a while where we get to watch different countries, play to win, a global achievement.
1: It is going to be so exciting to watch all this stuff go down. As you get yourself ready, what do the Cowboys think? Because I'm sure the Cowboys are going, hold on a second, they put real grass in there? What's that like?
2: Yeah, well, you know, you have, whether or not, I think the Cowboys are more concerned about their, you know, contracts and what's going to be doing leading toward the start of the NFL season. But it has been interesting. A lot of people, you know, getting a glimpse at what AT&T Stadium looks like on the inside. And, you know, I've seen the pictures. I haven't seen it with my own eyes, but I've seen the pictures, of course. And in any of these stadiums, it just kind of looks odd. You recognize the stadium, you recognize the building, but then when you look down at the field and you're expecting a football grid, you don't see that. And so, of course, you know, the Cowboys logo is gone. They've covered up the AT&T portion of the stadium. It's going to be called Dallas Stadium, which, again, the people in Arlington kind of roll their eyes at. But yeah, it's just interesting how we're going to have this transition. And then as soon as the last match in Arlington is played, which is one of the two semifinals, and I think it's the first semifinal that is played in Arlington, they have just a few weeks to immediately transition it back so things can get back to normal. And that's going to be the case with all of the stadiums that are used for this event.
1: Eric, you have been to the ginormous broadcast center. Is space alien feeling and awesomeness that it looks? Because I saw some behind the scenes stuff from it, and it looks just amazing.
2: Yeah, it's really impressive. The one thing I will say about it is that if you look up the K. Bailey Hutchison Convention Center and you just look at what events are going on, it just says there's a private event with FIFA. And you can only get in if you're allowed to certain places. I'm only allowed to go to one area of the building. I can't just roam around inside. And, you know, you think of like when you watch the Olympics and you see Mike Tirico with NBC hosting the primetime broadcast, and, you know, he is wherever, you know, those sites are. Well, the same thing's going to be happening inside this convention center with the various companies or countries. England will have obviously their broadcasting crew. France will have something. All these different countries will be there, and that's going to be the site where they will, you know, they will have their base camp, if you will, doing their studio broadcasts at the site, and it'll be in Dallas. And it's not just for the events going on in North Texas. It's everywhere. It is, for every country that is going to have their own broadcast, that is going to be the central core to then send the matches on television and radio back to their home countries. And, to think about this, of what's allowed inside, they actually have a banking center inside. This is going to be a 24/7 operation that launched a couple of weeks ago, and that building will be lights on, operational, going solid, 24/7, starting a couple of weeks ago, all the way through the beginning of August. And it's just insane to think about that, but that is how something like that is run at that magnitude.
1: That's awesome, man. Absolutely awesome. Eric Buschman, is always good to talk to you. We'll do it again next week as we go through the first few games. And a quick here, going to throw it out to you. Who you think is going to win the World Cup?
2: Oh, you know what? When it comes to the actual sports angle, I don't have a lot back. You know, if we could see something like Argentina versus France in that final match, and that's as long as the tournament would allow that to happen, the way it's laid out, that would be interesting. But you know, maybe I'll just throw either France or England in there.
1: Going to be interesting, man. Good to talk to you. We'll do it again next week.
2: All right, sounds good.
1: 323-538-2423 at Chad Benson Show is your X, your Insta. Love talking to Eric there. The closer we get, less than, right around 24 hours till the kickoff of the World Cup. To me, this is very much like Christmas. This is my Christmas Eve. I'm waiting for World Cup Claus to deliver the World Cup starting tomorrow. Very excited about it. It's a month-long plus World Cup adventure, too. Woo-hoo! Omaha steaks, baby. Delicious, amazing, incredible. This Father's Day, you know what you're going to get me besides Omaha steaks? 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My family's already done that. 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
0: 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Restoring Truth, Correcting Bias in Education, One Story at a Time. 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
8: Breaking news. President Donald Trump endorses conservative Mike Mazzei for governor. President Trump says Mazzei is a MAGA warrior and that Mike Mazzei knows the America First policies required to grow our economy, create great jobs, cut taxes and regulations, promote Made in the USA, and unleash American energy dominance.
9: Trump says Mike Massey will fight tirelessly to support our amazing farmers and ranchers, keep our borders safe and secure, stop migrant crime, ensure law and order, and defend our always under siege Second Amendment. 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
10: This is Mike Massey. 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Like Trump, I won't compromise with the radical left. We'll fight back and win.
9: Endorsed by President Donald Trump. Conservative Republican Mike Massey for governor. Authorized and paid for by Massey for Governor 2026.

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8: Hey!

0: such an amazing song. She got a Grammy for that. By the way, her name's not Macy Gray either. That was the name of her neighbor when she was growing up. She thought that was a cool name. But that was our one-hit wonder today with all the stuff going on. 323-538-2423. At Chad Benson Show is your X, your Insta, and everything else. Do a little YouTube for you later on tonight if you have a chance. Check us out. Helps us out right here on the Chad Benson Show. Another phenomenal show today. Talked about a lot of stuff, man. Man, we squeezed a whole bunch of stuff into a rock and roll radio program. From music to sports, pop culture, war, unfortunately, and everything else in between. But I'm not going to lie. It's hard for me to hide my excitement. Tomorrow it kicks off in full effect with the first games of the 2026 World Cup. I am pumped and excited. We'll have all that and a whole bunch more. You guys have a blessed and amazing rest of your Wednesday. We got you over the hump as always. Night-night, Jack.
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6: President Trump says the U.S. will be attacking Iran very hard. Speaking from the Oval Office this morning, he said more attacks are coming today following yesterday's strikes.
7: We're going to hit them again hard today, in case you don't turn on your television set.
6: This all comes after Trump blamed Iran for shooting down a U.S. Apache helicopter over the Strait of Hormuz. The U.S. launched strikes on Iranian targets in retaliation. Iran responded with attacks on U.S. targets in the Middle East. Annual inflation rose to 4.2% last month. That's the highest rate in 3 years, thanks to soaring energy costs since the war with Iran. Numbers out today from the Bureau of Labor Statistics show the rate rose from 3.8% in April, which was just about what markets were expecting. President Trump has signed a bill to fund immigration enforcement. He said it will give ICE and Border Patrol the resources they need. The measure was approved in a House vote yesterday. It funds ICE and Border Patrol through the end of Trump's term. It includes $38 billion for ICE and $26 billion for Border Patrol. Carmelo Anthony has been sentenced to over 30 years in prison after being found guilty of murder. A jury yesterday found the now 19-year-old guilty of stabbing and killing 17-year-old Austin Metcalf during a confrontation at a high school track meet last year. Anthony will have to serve at least half the sentence before he is eligible for parole. Graham Plattner has won the Democratic Senate primary in Maine, defeating Governor Janet Mills and David Costello. NBC's Ryan Nobles reports Plattner will face Republican incumbent Senator Susan Collins in November.
8: The oysterman and marine vet has energized progressives, despite facing multiple scandals, alluding to the controversies overnight.
9: If you believe, as I do, that we can change our politics and change our country, then you must also believe that people can change.
6: Plattner is facing allegations about a tattoo resembling a Nazi symbol that he later had covered up. In addition, several women have made accusations about volatile relationships with him in the past. The NBA Finals continue tonight in New York with Game 4. The Knicks lead the Spurs 2-1 following San Antonio's win on Monday. I'm Chris Caraggio.
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16: News from the Radio Oklahoma News Network. I'm David McCollum. A former Noble County special education teacher is facing child abuse charges. Deputies arrested Mike Arnold after reviewing classroom camera footage from last fall. Arnold has been fired from Frontier Public Schools and now faces domestic assault and battery charges. A single vehicle crashes in the panhandle area of Ellis County as an Oklahoma woman dies due to failure of a spare tire while driving along State Highway 15. 70-year-old Leona Nunez's vehicle left the roadway and hit a tree. Two small businesses from Oklahoma recently completed renovation of a landmark in Washington, D.C. Mid-America Coating and Exodus Mobile Cleaning, both of Atoka, worked to renovate the Lincoln Memorial Reflecting Pool. Working 12 hours daily, 7 days a week, they finished the project in little more than 3 months. The crews only had 4 days off due to weather. Former OSU head football coach Bob Simmons has died. The school's first black coach, Simmons led the Pokes from 1995 to 2000, taking over a program that had endured six straight losing seasons. A highlight of Simmons' tenure at the helm of the Cowboys program were his three Bedlam wins in 6 years. He was the 1997 Big 12 Coach of the Year after the Pokes made it to the Alamo Bowl, OSU's first bowl appearance in nearly 10 years. Simmons was 77. Two McLean County men are in custody for allegedly stealing oil field equipment from various locations across several states. OSBI officials say Jonathan Stamper was taken into custody after officers served a search warrant at his home. He was arrested for theft and tampering with equipment identification numbers. The second suspect has not been identified. More on these stories at RadioOklahomaNews.com. For the Radio Oklahoma News Network, I'm David McCollum.
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23: All right, let's do it. 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
24: Yeah.
23: First off, congrats to Graham Plattner. Broke the glass ceiling.
24: Yeah. He did, yeah.
23: First dude with a Nazi tattoo.
24: Yes.
23: To win a U.S. Senate nomination.
24: Probably not the first person who sexted before.
23: No.
24: Oh,
23: but,
24: no, not even by a long shot, no. But proficiently sexted.
23: Yeah. Vanity Oysterman, maybe the first.
24: Wow,
25: yeah, what are they calling him, Oyster Fuhrer?
24: Yes, I saw that. I did. Oyster Fuhrer.
23: Oh, my goodness. Dude, with everything around this guy, and of course, it's not a surprise that he won in Maine last night.
24: He wasn't running against anybody.
23: But as far as ABC...
26: We are turning now to the high-stakes primary in Maine, where Democratic Senate candidate Graham Plattner won his party's nomination despite facing scrutiny over his personal conduct with women and claims of anti-Semitism.
23: Claims.
24: That's the thing, right? Yes. Claims. That's the buzzword. Yeah. I heard that it was on NBC this morning too. Same thing.
23: Nazi tattoo.
24: Claims of anti-Semitism.
23: He didn't know.
25: Yeah, right.
23: Please.
24: God.
23: Yeah.
24: You can't hate these people enough.
23: No, you can't. But of course, a lot of talk as far as the news cycle. It was the case in Texas.
25: Yeah.
23: With Carmelo Anthony.
25: Yeah.
24: Yeah.
25: Found guilty of murder for stabbing and killing Austin Metcalf at a track meet because he wouldn't leave the tent. Carmelo wouldn't leave a tent where he wasn't supposed to be, and he's been sentenced to 35 years in prison. And, I mean, people are trying to make this into a civil rights thing. It's like, wait a minute. It's not, you know, Jim Crow 2.0 to say that you can't stab someone in the heart.
23: Okay, just so I get this straight. So this dude goes in the other team's tent, says, it was because of the rain, except it wasn't raining when he went in the tent.
25: Yeah.
23: Okay. And then he's asked to leave, and he says no, and then calls the other guy a female dog. Mm-hmm. Okay? And what are you going to do? And then touch me, see what happens, as his other hand is hidden that has a knife in it.
25: Mm-hmm.
23: Okay? And so whether Austin Metcalf pushed him or grabbed his shoulders, whatever, then he comes in with knife.
25: Yes.
23: Okay, and that's defending yourself?
25: Right.
23: You're the antagonist. If you're just looking at this, color should have nothing to do with this. No. But the race hustlers got a race hustle.
25: Oh, of course.
24: Well, it's their livelihood.
25: Also, of course. Outside of the Collin County Courthouse yesterday, it was about 100 people or so, I think, that were out there. Most of them Free Carmelo people.
24: yeah.
23: Seriously. It's laughable.
25: It is laughable.
24: When they were chanting that, I'm like, are you got to be kidding?

0: case, all sparked by the brutal stabbing by a 30-year-old Sudanese man, Hali Alardeed, of a 44-year-old resident of Northern Ireland. The victim badly injured in the face and neck, the assailant charged with attempted murder, bystanders getting involved, the video widely seen. While the attack is currently not being treated as terrorism, what has spurred the violence is the suspect made his way to Northern Ireland from Ireland, a member of the European Union, and was on a five-year visa seeking asylum. Again, in many cases last night, immigrants, including entire families, were specifically targeted. Here's what a top Northern Ireland official had to say.
1: There you go.
2: Nothing can justify the violence that we saw on the streets of Northern Ireland last night, with masked thugs trying to burn and intimidate people out of their homes.
1: Yes. And I understand it can't be justified. You shouldn't do that.
3: No.
1: But this is also predictable.
4: Yeah.
1: Because all these different people have felt like, our leaders have failed us. Mm-hmm. You let our country be overrun by absolute thugs.
3: Well, you feel like you're backed into a corner and there's only one way out, and that's through violence.
1: Yes, and it's like, okay, we've got to do something about this problem. And here's the thing. When left to some people's own devices, they're going to do what they did.
4: Oh. Also, it's not like it's unheard of for Irish people to go off the rails.
1: Well, yeah, dude.
4: I mean, that's the thing.
1: Yeah.
4: I mean, it's not justifiable, and I think, look, there are probably, I mean, I'm assuming there are immigrant families in there who had absolutely nothing to do with any sort of violence who were targeted, and that's unconscionable.
1: Yeah.
3: Well, you feel like the people you elected don't have your best interests at heart anymore.
1: Correct.
3: Yeah, and when you feel like you're trapped, there's nothing you can do.
1: And they're siding with criminals.
3: Yes.
1: Yeah. And that's what happens. I mean, again... You shouldn't be surprised when it does happen. That doesn't mean you're justifying it.
3: No, it's terrible. It shouldn't happen. No.
1: No. But
3: I mean, to not see this coming, you're just naive.
1: Well, there's more to the report. Hang on. Let's get to it.
0: It's to flare up in the UK in response to a crime often believed to have been caused by an immigrant. In fact, there was unrest last night across the UK, even here in London. Critics complain the anger is due to lax policies here and in other European countries regarding immigration, amid calls for a tightening up of who gets into the country. Even Elon Musk posting a call for protest and a change in policies.
1: Yes. I think they changed his name from Musk to Mux.
3: Yeah.
1: Yes. So there you have it.
3: Mm-hmm. Well, it's translated.
1: Do you think Hunter Biden's going to run for president? I'm switching gears to something that's kind of weird, but somewhat comical.
4: I wonder, but so. The Democrat Party will never allow that to happen or allow that to be successful. They will tear him down. They are so sick of the Bidens right now.
1: Well, and Joe's got the book, he said, coming out in September. They're like, no, we don't want a Joe Biden tour when we're trying to win the midterms.
4: Yeah.
1: But did you see his post, Hunter Biden's post, to social media?
4: Uh-uh.
1: Oh, my goodness.
3: I did not.
1: Where he's saying, like, he's grateful for crack? Just roll it.
5: Only way that you get to true gratitude is to be grateful for all of it. I'm grateful that I was a crack addict. I get to approach you, and you get to see all of me. You get to see the nude pictures. You get to see all of it in wild technicolor, completely nude, literally completely nude, in the public square. I've just broken down every barrier that you could possibly have to find a connection with me.
1: And then there's this weird pause that goes on, and then he says,
5: "That's beautiful.
1: It's beautiful." What?
3: That's a weird thing to say. The naked pictures of him are beautiful?
4: I guess.
1: Well, it's beautiful that you could just, you know, transparency, I guess.
3: You think he's Madonna?
1: But it's this weird thing.
3: Yeah.
1: You can have gratitude without being grateful for your addictions, how they hurt other people. That's really odd.
4: He's on his Eat, Pray, Love tour, man. That's what he's doing.
3: There you go.
1: Oh, gosh. Yeah. Yeah, man, there's a lot going on today, just as far as news in general. and some of the outrageous statements out of Texas with that Carmelo Anthony trial is wild. And the five stories we're watching today is coming right up.
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12: U.S. Secretary of Agriculture Brooke Rollins hosting another media briefing at the beginning of this week on the New World Screwworm, this one in Kerrville, Texas, talking about where we are on sterile flies. She mentioned what we already knew in regards to what's happened in recent months.
15: Earlier this year, opened both a dispersal facility in South Texas, but also invested tens of millions of dollars in refitting the fly facility in Matapa, Mexico, beginning last year, which those sterile flies will begin to come online this month. So very good timing.
12: She then turned her attention to the fly production facility being constructed in far south Texas, and she had an update.
15: This morning, as I was driving into Kerrville, we received an update from the U.S. Army Corps of Engineers, General Butch Graham, who reports to our great Secretary of War, Pete Hegseth. They, all along, since we started having these conversations, last March, a year ago, have prioritized these facilities. It is a War Department facility that is building this under the Army Corps of Engineers, but they have put it at the very top of their priority list, which is how we got it permitted in just a couple of months, ground broken, contractor secured, and building underway. But as of last Wednesday, they have now put one of their top commanders, Colonel Matt Chase, on this as his sole project to help us combat the New World Screwworm, taking the same approach they took to rebuilding schools in Maui within 100 days, building a massive reservoir project in the Everglades, cutting that time of build in by 80% and cutting years off of their projects. This project already was on warp speed, but now it has been put at literally the very top priority for the Department of War and the Army Corps of Engineers.
12: U.S. Ag Secretary Brooke Rollins. And that's your farm news on Talk Radio's New Generation. I'm Ron Hayes for KOKC.

0: The Markley Van Camp and Robbins Show. Jamie Markley, David Van Camp, Scott Robbins. And now, the five stories we're watching today.
1: One, two, all right, number five, the Democrats in Maine have nominated a Nazi named Graham Plattner to be their Senate candidate. How do you like
2: that? Wow. Fantastic.
1: I want somebody to ask one of these commentators who's supporting him, hey, what about all those years that you said that Donald Trump was sending secret hand signals to white supremacists because he used the OK sign?
3: Well, he knew what the OK sign was. See, Graham Plattner didn't know he got a Nazi tattoo.
2: See, there you go.
1: Number four, Carmelo Anthony sentenced to 35 years in prison for murdering Austin Metcalf at a high school track meet in North Texas. Number three, President Trump telling Fox News this morning he's close to ordering new strikes against Iran, targeting the country's power plants, and more following that helicopter being taken down near the Strait of Hormuz. Number two, President Trump also touting the U.S. naval blockade of Iran, saying on Truth Social, quote, nothing gets through unless we want it to. It's a steel wall, plenty of oil, it's getting out. Praise be to Allah.
2: Oh, boy.
1: Whatever. And then number one, another reason why I think a lot of people are getting really, really anxious right now about Iran. Inflation rose 4.2% year over year last month, the highest in 3 years and in line with expectations. And I know I've heard people saying not as bad as Joe Biden. True. So what?
2: That's what you measure things by.
1: Yeah, right. Not as bad as Joe Biden.
2: Joe Biden.
1: Really? Wow.
3: I know.
2: It's an improvement.
1: Yeah, that's not an argument that wins people over.
2: No.
1: All right, those are the top five stories that we're watching today. 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
3: Saw this survey where 1 in 10 adults say they've missed a once-in-a-lifetime moment because they were looking at their phone.
2: Yeah.
3: Now, they don't say exactly what that once-in-a-lifetime moment would be. Like a birth of a child or something?
2: Well, maybe baby's first step or...
3: Maybe.
2: You know, I mean, things like that.
3: That could be.
2: Kids first hitting a little league game.
3: I was thinking baseball, man, because I can't tell you how many times that I'm at a game... And some kid, good base hit, you know, and you hear the applause, oh, way to go, you know. And the mom would be like, what happened?
2: Yeah.
3: Well, he got a hit. Oh, well, get your head out of your phone.
2: Right, yeah.
3: I mean, dude, I'm checking the phone, you know, other people. When your kid's up, you can't give your attention just to that time?
2: Probably didn't know her kid was coming up, though.
3: Oh, boy. Yeah. 46% admit they scrolled during situations where they should have been present, like a birthday party or a family gathering or while sightseeing. That seems odd.
2: Well, didn't we just have a story the other day about a guy who was scrolling when he was supposed to be having intimacy with his wife?
3: I didn't see that story.
2: I thought we had that story this week. Yeah, I remember it. Yeah, he's like,
3: have you seen that story, David?
1: I don't remember that story.
3: Yeah, that's your solo project that you didn't bring into the show.
2: Maybe it was me who did it. I don't know.
3: You're scrolling during intimacy?
2: No, I'm just saying that was... No, the story said the guy was, and she was upset by it.
3: Yeah. I don't blame her.
2: She kind of glances out of the side of her eye, and there he is, going through his phone.
3: Well, at the same time... She might have to step her game up a little. This is the Markley, Van Camp, and Robbins Show. I'm not trying to blame the victim here.
2: No, I know.
3: I'm really not.
1: It's also your responsibility to keep the other person engaged, I would say. Yes. If you're not more interesting than TikTok, well, TikTok's going to win. Sorry, honey.
3: I'd hate to think that you were bringing your A game to that. Well, and he's like, ah! What's on the phone?
1: Hold on, I got to check a couple emails.
2: Hang on.
3: Oh, my gosh.
2: No, stay right where you are. I'll be right back.
3: Oh, goodness. All right. I mentioned some quotes coming out of Texas after the Carmelo Anthony trial.
2: Yeah.
3: Again, shouldn't be surprised, but we'll get to them. I'll just say that. And a round of What's Your Story is coming right up.

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2: Breaking news. President Donald Trump endorses conservative Mike Mazie for governor. President Trump says Mazie is a MAGA warrior and that Mike Mazie knows the America First policies required to grow our economy, create great jobs, cut taxes and regulations, promote Made in the USA, and unleash American energy dominance. Trump says Mike Mazie will fight tirelessly to support our amazing farmers and ranchers, keep our borders safe and secure, stop migrant crime, ensure law and order, and defend our always under siege Second Amendment. President Trump gave conservative Mike Mazie his complete and total endorsement.
3: This is Mike Mazie. I'm honored to be endorsed by President Trump. Like Trump, I won't compromise with the radical left. We'll fight back and win.
2: Endorsed by President Donald Trump. Conservative Republican Mike Mazie for governor. Authorized and paid for by Mazie for Governor 2026.
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0: The Markley Van Camp and Robin Show. I'm Jamie Markley, the Gen Xer. David Van Camp, the millennial. The sexy boomer, that's Scott Robbins. Mm-hmm. So black lives do not matter in Collin County. All right, who said that?
1: That was Dominique Alexander, some activist in North Texas, and he's really ticked off that Carmelo Anthony, well, has been held to account for murdering another teenager at a track meet. 35 years in prison for stabbing Austin Metcalf in the heart and killing him. Well, Dominique Alexander was outside the Collin County courthouse as the verdict came down.
0: Okay.
2: What this process did is shown that black lives do not matter in Collin County.
0: How?
3: I don't get that.
0: You just say it. Okay, all right.
2: It showed us that time and time in American history, it has shown us to remove emotions from yet the law.
0: What?
2: This trial showed that it put emotions over the law. After Trayvon Martin and so many countless names, it has shown us that black life is not safe in Collin County.
0: Not safe? It was the white kid that was killed.
1: Yeah. That.
0: What are you talking about?
3: Yeah. Yeah, that's kind of bass-ackwards.
0: But yeah. Mm. I mean, I don't want to make fun of somebody. Does he have some sort of handicap?
1: No. No, he doesn't.
0: Okay. All right, then we can say that's idiotic.
1: Yes, it is. Completely idiotic.
0: There are a lot of people that just don't buy this anymore, though.
3: No. Well, no. Particularly as silly as that is. I mean...
0: But and I know social media is not the real world.
3: No.
0: I know it's not. But, man, there are plenty of black citizens on social media saying, stop it. This is stupid. You're making everyone look like idiots.
3: Well, stupid is dangerous. It's very dangerous, this kind of talk.
0: How so?
3: Well, because there's the idea that we can take matters into our own hands. We're going to have to because they're not going to protect us.
0: Yeah, that's been around for a while.
3: I mean, it's just adds to the whole damn racial division, too.
1: Yeah.
3: Because it doesn't matter.
1: The one silver lining, and I'm gonna try to be the ray of sunshine here.
0: Wow, this is something new.
1: As in,
0: do we have the brass band that we can break out? David is trying to be the ray of sunshine.
3: I know.
1: As much as people have tried to turn this into some sort of, you know, civil rights issue instead of just one teenager stabbing and killing another teenager at a track meet, where, yeah, you're going to go to prison for that. No duh. Forget about race. Race has nothing to do with any of this. The fact that there were so many people trying to make this a big deal and only about 100 people showed up outside of the courthouse yesterday.
0: Yeah.
1: And you don't have just a ton of people in mainstream media coming out. I mean, you've got the usual suspects who are going to just be racial arsonists no matter what, who are spouting off about this. But you don't have, you know, the push for a national conversation about this, because most reasonable people, I would say all reasonable people,
0: yes, all reasonable
1: who
0: people
1: are watching this or who know this case, understand that it's not that deep. It's a horrible tragedy. But there was a kid who stabbed another kid, was arrested immediately after.
0: Yes. Said, I did it.
1: Yeah. There was never a doubt that he stabbed and killed this kid.
0: And here's the other thing, David. If you changed the races of these two individuals, would your mind be changed at all?
1: No.
0: Of course not.
1: You can't stab someone in the freaking heart.
0: Now, ask yourself the same question of the protesters.
1: Mm-hmm.
0: Now, would their minds change?
1: Oh, yeah.
0: I'll bet you anything it would.
1: Oh, for sure.
0: And that tells you everything you need to know. Pretty much. All right, you got a clip from a left-wing activist? This is always fun.
1: Yeah, Chris Newman is the legal director for some organization called the National Day Laborer Organizing Network. Well, they wanted to ensure that illegal aliens get government unemployment payments. Because why not? Representative Brandon Gill, he's very good at this.
3: Oh, he is.
1: And he just wanted to ask Mr. Newman about this.
0: Okay.
4: Should illegal aliens receive taxpayer-funded unemployment benefits?
5: It's not an area of my expertise either. My concern primarily
4: is organization
5: that I work with
4: promoted a petition telling Governor Newsom
5: Mr.
4: to
5: Chairman,
4: sign AB 2847. This is your organization, the
5: Mr.
4: National
5: Chairman.
4: Day Laborers Organizing Network. AB 2847 will provide unemployment benefits to workers who are ineligible to receive unemployment insurance solely due to their immigration status.
5: Mr. Chairman, if I could answer your first question.
4: Yeah, I'm asking you, do you think that illegal aliens should receive taxpayer-funded unemployment benefits?
5: Well, first off, I don't know what you mean by illegal aliens, but if you're talking about residents in the state of California,
4: then the answer is yes. People who entered our country illegally.
0: I don't know what that means?
1: Yeah.
0: No, you've decided that that term is offensive, and you're going by that playbook.
3: Get out of my sight.
0: Oh, yeah.
5: People come here for all kinds of reasons and
4: without
5: all kinds
4: documentation.
5: Of ways. Residents in California.
4: This is a really simple question. Should illegal aliens receive taxpayer-funded unemployment benefits?
5: I think people in the state of California should receive.
4: So illegal aliens should receive taxpayer-funded unemployment benefits.
5: Again, that's your word. And what I'm trying to get you to do, Congressman, is to stop throwing around
4: trying to get
5: humanizing
4: 1,000
5: rhetoric
4: signatures.
5: Like this.
4: You only got 500.
3: Humanizing rhetoric.
4: I think it's worth pointing out because that's a crazy idea.
0: Well.
3: Dehumanizing rhetoric.
1: Yes.
3: Asking that question.
1: Telling the truth is dehumanizing.
0: No, it's not. Of course it's not.
3: Wasting my time.
0: Of course.
3: Jeez.
0: And the thing about Brandon Gill there, and you've seen people say, you know, he's racist, he's a number of different things, right? Mm-hmm. Well, with a lot of black Americans, they would side with Brandon Gill on that.
1: Yeah.
0: They honestly would.
1: We learned that.
0: They're tired of it.
1: Yeah, we learned that during the Biden years when you had people outside of Boston and in New York who were seeing their community centers taken over and turned into refugee camps.
0: Yeah.
1: They were ticked.
0: Yeah, like, where's our resources? You're giving them to these other people. And they're saying it's racist.
3: You know,
0: that's incredible.
3: When people like that walk in and are seated, they look up and they see Brandon Gill, they're probably like, damn.
0: Yeah. Well, they got to know what's coming.
3: It's going to be a bad day.
0: Yep. They should be prepped ahead of time.
3: I would think so. They act like they're not, though.
0: Know that it's coming. All right, it's that time. Do it a couple of times a day. Go around the table. It may not be the biggest story out there, but it caught your attention. David, today, what's your story?
1: I'm going to call a bit of an audible here, since that was a longer clip. I saw this on KGW. The parents of a 13-year-old girl filed a lawsuit against Oregon Health and Science University after doctors told them their daughter was dying, but it turns out surgeons had made a mistake. So what was happening here is this 13-year-old girl needed to get, I guess, an artificial valve replaced or put in.
0: Mm-hmm. Okay.
1: Well, she had the surgery last August. After the surgery, they couldn't get her heart going again because she was on bypass during the surgery, but they couldn't get the actual heart pumping again. Doctors told her the procedure went very well. Her heart, though, was likely not working correctly because of the shock of the surgery. That can happen. It's tragic, but it can. After a few days, OHSU began discussing end-of-life decisions with the family, including organ donation for transplant into other patients. Her parents, though, had her transferred to Seattle Children's Hospital. Now, doctors there found the problem. The replacement valve had been put in upside down.
3: Oh, boy.
1: And that's why it wasn't working. They were getting ready to pull the plug on this 13-year-old because they put in the valve upside down. So doctors at Seattle Children's, they took the inverted valve, they replaced it with a different one, properly positioned. Her heart promptly began to function correctly. She was in the ICU for 35 days, but then was able to go home. And so they're being sued. Stephen and Lori Stokes are the parents. They've filed a $17 million lawsuit against OHSU and Dr. Ashok Muraladharan, performed the surgery.
0: Nailed it.
1: Yep. Well,
0: wow.
1: I got it more accurately than he replaced that heart valve.
0: Yeah, no kidding.
3: I'm the only one on this show with a fake heart valve. I'm thinking it was put in properly.
0: You're still here.
3: Yeah.
0: It was over a year ago, right?
3: I think mine had arrows on it, though.
0: Got it. That helps.
3: Yeah, it does.
0: Man, oh, man.
3: Yeah.
0: Mm-hmm. For my story, I'm going to go ahead of you because I know you got something funny. I don't know what it is.
3: Oh, okay. Funnier, yeah.
0: And I got to put a time limit on this because this is like a 25-minute read out of Politico.
3: Oh, my.
0: So I'll just try to give you the highlights.
3: Speed reading.
0: This is about former Illinois Congressman Aaron Schock, who resigned from Congress in 2015 amid ethics scandals. That's as the story reads, right? It's been kind of a crazy time for him since then. In 2020, he came out as gay, which wasn't a surprise to a lot of people that had known him for, you know, a number of years.
1: He also didn't have a choice. There was a photo of him, with his hand down the front of another guy's pants at Coachella.
0: Correct. Yes.
3: Standing next to Don Lemon.
0: The story in this, though, talks about how he pursued a high-stakes effort tied to Nicolas Maduro's government in Venezuela.
3: What?
0: Yes.
3: What?
0: Yes. According to the documents, messages, and interviews reviewed by Politico, he had told associates that Venezuelan Vice President Delcy Rodriguez had promised him something if they could get some of the sanctions loosened with the United States. So he had been lobbying, basically trying to undermine Marco Rubio and his efforts to, like, soften everything. And with all these different trips, so this story details all these different trips and all these different contacts over time, okay? The big part of the story was that the vice president of Venezuela promised Aaron Schock a gold mine. I know what you're thinking. You're thinking, like, what does that mean? Like, just a bunch of money? No, an actual gold mine.
3: Really?
0: Yes, we will give you a gold mine. Okay?
3: Okay.
0: Now,
3: I'm in.
0: All right. How did all of this come out? Well, this has to do with Schock's former business associate, Benjamin Papermaster. Papermaster turned over calendar entries, private group chats, messages, and financial records after their relationship deteriorated.
3: You can't trust Papermaster.
0: Well, it seems like he went scorched earth.
1: Yeah. Paper covers rock, man.
0: Always. Or Schock in this point.
3: Yes. Paper covers Schock.
0: He said Schock repeatedly failed to pay him, missed meetings, ignored calls, and became increasingly difficult to work with. So he eventually quit and then provided the records to reporters.
3: Oh, boy.
0: So it has all the schedules, the communications, all this stuff.
3: Oh.
0: I mean, if you're interested in, like,
3: oh my God,
0: this sort of stuff,
3: wow,
0: it's worth a read. It's, you know, it says as the country's most prominent, or one of them, gay Republicans, Schock started trading ribbon cuttings for campaign stops because he was into real estate. Became one of the log cabin Republicans' most prominent surrogates as the group threw itself fully behind Trump's reelection. And so then he was trying to get some of the sanctions eased with Venezuela so he could get the gold mine.
1: Yeah.
0: It's wild.
1: That guy sucks, man.
0: And the private jets, all the travel, the expensive dinners, the dude lives like a rock star. It's unbelievable. What does it say? A Schock traveled by private jet from Miami to Aspen for Gay Ski Week. Billed as 7 nights of skiing, concerts, film screenings, and symposiums. And then he's hobnobbing with all these different people putting this together, and he's telling other people, I'm going to get a gold mine. It's going to be worth tens of millions of dollars. And Papermaster, the dude's going, dude, this is idiotic. I can't say what he actually said. This is effing
3: nuts.
0: Like, the cartels, the gangsters run the gold mines in Venezuela. You're not going to be able to extract anything, but I'm getting a gold mine. It's wild.
3: He can say it figuratively, like, it's a gold mine. You
0: know? Yeah, exactly.
3: But when it's a real gold
0: mine. No, an actual gold mine, which has not happened, by the way. So that's my story. No,
3: Menendez is like, damn, all I got was bricks.
0: And I predicted to my buddy that shared the story with me, Robbins is going to bring up the gold bricks.
3: I did. Prediction.
0: All right, Scotty, what's your story?
3: Vice President J.D. Vance has put up a chicken coop outside the VP's residence. A spokesperson tells us that he will tend to the chickens himself. His kids already named the chicks. The coop was made by a Carolina Coops company. It's a small business there. Been in business a long time doing this. And it's interesting because the tweet when it was sent out spelled Coops, C-O-U-P-S.
1: I saw that.
0: Yeah. Oh, no.
1: So there's a bunch of people with AI-generated photos of, right, of chickens storming the Capitol.
3: Oh, overthrowing the government. Yeah. Apparently,
1: coop.
3: That's a real deal. He's got his own chicken coop now. Now, again, the coop looks like a nice house that they built.
0: That's incredible. Oh, another story you got to get to. Think it'd be fun to hit golf balls into traffic and buildings in the downtown area? We got Nimrods in the news on the way and a news update next.

0: 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You know Father's Day is coming up. 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
1: Yeah, this thing is awesome. 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
1: I think this is incredible. There's been something going on X where a lot of Europeans are traveling, especially in the Deep South, because they're here for the World Cup. Yeah. And there's one guy in particular named Freddie. He's from Germany, and he is floored by, like, going to Auburn and seeing the War Eagle fly around and going, what is going on? He stopped at a Buc-ee's. It was awesome. And then J.J. Watt, Houston Texans legend, says, I got you covered in Houston, big dog, because you appreciate it. J.J. Watt says, check your DM.
0: Wow. That is pretty
2: cool. That's pretty cool.
0: All right, we got to get to Nimrod. There we go.
3: When the going gets tough.
4: Damn it, this is too hard.
3: The dumb get dumber.
5: All right, Dean.
3: It's Nimrod's in the News on the Markley, Van Camp, and Robbins Show.
4: I love the poorly educated.
0: All right. Nimrod's in the News. We go to Los Angeles, where there's a group of bros that go out at night driving golf balls into oncoming traffic and at the windows of residential and commercial buildings.
2: Yeah.
0: And they film it. And they've got like 45,000 followers, and they always joke about how they never get caught. Well, they don't hide their faces, and now they figured out exactly who it is.
2: Oh, you idiot.
0: Golf coach and content creator Dave Fink, one of the ringleaders. LAPD now on this. They're talking about, I mean, a driven golf ball leaves a club at over 100 mile an hour. Yeah. My son could drive at 190 mile an hour. Yeah. I mean, they can kill somebody.
2: Yeah.
0: We'll update you on that one, and that's Nimrod's in the News.
6: Ah, summer. The weather's better, people are outside again, and every weekend turns into some combination of cookouts, graduation parties, ball games, beach trips, and just one more drink with friends. 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
7: My name is Erica, and my son, Kaysen, is a patient at Shriners Children. My oldest called me and said, Kaysen got burnt. I said, how bad is it? He wouldn't answer me. Before we could see Kaysen, the trauma doctor came in and said, he needs to go to Shriners.
8: To survive a burn injury and to return to life unafraid and full of joy and be who you're supposed to be is what we strive to deliver to our patients. 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He's fully functional. He's riding his dirt bike, doing all of the things that you would want him to do. I can't think of another system that has the impact on pediatric patients that Shriners Children's does.
9: I wouldn't do anything else.
10: We're just so thankful that Kaysen is still here, because things can change in the blink of an eye.
11: Go online right now to loveshriners.org.
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5: President Trump says the U.S. will be attacking Iran very hard. Speaking from the Oval Office this morning, he said more attacks are coming today following yesterday's strikes in retaliation for the downing of a U.S. Apache helicopter near the Strait of Hormuz.
13: The U.S. military targeted about 20 different locations inside Iran, including radar stations, missile defense systems, air defense systems. No reports of any casualties there. And significantly, the U.S. didn't target any Iranian cities or its leaders.
5: NBC's Richard Engel reporting, Iran responded with attacks on U.S. targets in the Middle East. A bill to fund immigration enforcement now has the president's signature. Trump said it will give ICE and Border Patrol the resources they need to keep America safe. The measure was approved yesterday in a House vote. Bill Gates is calling his meeting with Jeffrey Epstein a grave error in judgment. The Microsoft co-founder is appearing for a closed-door testimony before the House Oversight Committee today, where he faces questions about his relationship with the late financier. According to Gates, he never victimized anyone. A severe weather threat is impacting millions across the Midwest and Northeast today. The multi-day severe weather threat is forecast to bring storms capable of producing large hail, damaging wind gusts, and tornadoes. By tomorrow, the threat, along with the Northeast, will include the Ohio Valley, encompassing more than 125 million people. Sean Diddy Combs is facing new allegations of sexually assaulting a minor. An unidentified former child actor is accusing Combs of sexually assaulting him during a networking event in the Hollywood Hills in May of 2007. The newly filed lawsuit does not specify the man's age at the time of the alleged incident and only said that he was under the age of 18. The NYPD is looking for the suspects behind a brutal assault on a San Antonio Spurs fan Monday night. Cops say the 39-year-old was walking back to his hotel after Game 3 when the suspects surrounded him before kicking and punching him and stealing his Spurs jersey. I'm Chris Caraggio.
3: Breaking news. President Donald Trump endorses conservative Mike Mazzei for governor. President Trump says Mazzei is a MAGA warrior and that Mike Mazzei knows the America First policies required to grow our economy, create great jobs, cut taxes and regulations, promote made in the USA, and unleash American energy dominance. Trump says Mike Mazzei will fight tirelessly to support our amazing farmers and ranchers, keep our borders safe and secure, stop migrant crime, ensure law and order, and defend our always under siege Second Amendment. President Trump gave conservative Mike Mazzei his complete and total endorsement.
14: This is Mike Mazzei. I'm honored to be endorsed by President Trump. Like Trump, I won't compromise with the radical left. We'll fight back and win.
3: Endorsed by President Donald Trump. Conservative Republican Mike Mazzei for governor. Authorized and paid for by Mazzei for governor 2026.
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16: News from the Radio Oklahoma News Network. I'm David McCollum. A Manga man dies after his fishing boat capsized on Lugert Lake. OHP says the body of 73-year-old Charles Spencer was recovered at Horse's Head Mountain, north of Parkside Boat Ramp and just east of Rocky Bank Tuesday evening. He reportedly had been fishing on the lake all day Monday. City leaders in Tulsa will vote tonight on a budget. Included in that are increases in utility rates, ranging from a 7% increase in the stormwater fee and a 4% increase in the trash and recycling fee. The result, almost $6 a month increase in city utility bills. The $1.2 billion budget includes adding 55 new police officers, one fire academy with 22 cadets, as well as 1,200 new streetlights in priority neighborhoods. Norman City Council does not plan to move forward with a proposal allowing homeowners to host homeless individuals camping on their property. The proposal comes as Norman continues to search for ways to address homelessness while waiting for a voter-approved shelter to be constructed. The public library in Enid is the hub of a special collection of items lost during an April tornado. Library Director Terry Ray says dozens of items tell the story of Enid.
17: Those stories mean things, and we want to be able to tell those stories and to help people retain that information and pass that story down to the next generation.
16: The library staff is working to build a digital catalog of its inventory. Anyone who recognizes an item can claim it during library business hours. The heat and humidity that have spread across the state in recent days also provides fuel for storms. Some parts of western, northern, and central Oklahoma could see golf ball-sized hail and winds near 65 miles per hour this evening. The severe weather threat increases on Thursday evening across much of the state as a cold front drops to the south. More on these stories at RadioOklahomaNews.com. For the Radio Oklahoma News Network, I'm David McCollum.
3: Breaking news. President Donald Trump endorses conservative Mike Mazzei for governor. President Trump says Mazzei is a MAGA warrior and that Mike Mazzei knows the America First policies required to grow our economy, create great jobs, cut taxes and regulations, promote Made in the USA, and unleash American energy dominance. Trump says Mike Mazzei will fight tirelessly to support our amazing farmers and ranchers, keep our borders safe and secure, stop migrant crime, ensure law and order, and defend our always under siege Second Amendment. President Trump gave conservative Mike Mazzei his complete and total endorsement.
14: This is Mike Mazzei. I'm honored to be endorsed by President Trump. Like Trump, I won't compromise with the radical left. We'll fight back and win.
3: Endorsed by President Donald Trump. Conservative Republican Mike Mazzei for governor. Authorized and paid for by Mazzei for Governor 2026.
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22: The Markley, Van Camp, and Robbins Show. Jamie Markley, David Van Camp, Scott Robbins. So, David, a lot of talk about the Carmelo Anthony verdict.
1: Yes.
22: In Texas. Mm-hmm. Of course, there were protesters out there, to a lot of people not making any sense.
23: Black sisters and brothers, black kings and queens, we gotta stick together. This makes no goddamn sense.
22: Think we gotta stick together?
1: The
22: black kings and queens.
1: But
22: yeah, okay.
1: For what?
2: That's the question, David.
22: Because now people are being punished for murdering people, and apparently they shouldn't be. I'm trying to make sense of it.
1: That makes Jim Crow look like Jim Sparrow. Yes.
22: There you go. Yes, of course. Mm-hmm. Okay, and it goes on.
23: That young boy, he was defending his guy.
22: He was defending his GD self.
1: Mm-hmm.
2: Well, they didn't see it that way. Most witnesses...
22: Oh, my God.
23: It's like they're doing this to Carmelo. Guess what? It could be your child, little kids out here. It could be you. They say that it's not about race, but there was not one goddamn black person on that jury. It was automatically about race. I don't want to hear that bull.
22: Why was there no black jurors again?
1: Because the black potential jurors all said that they would have trouble convicting a young black male.
22: Right.
1: So they were dismissed.
22: Yeah. But apparently that's wrong, and they should have been allowed on the jury so that they wouldn't have convicted. Okay.
2: This really...
22: That's not the way it works.
2: This is a real stretch, this one.
22: Of course. Yeah. Of course it is.
2: This is a real stretch.
22: Yes. You got to invent it.
2: Mm-hmm.
22: It's like the Southern Poverty Law Center.
1: Yes.
22: I mean, you got to invent stuff now. I mean, anybody that's looking at this objectively understands that justice was served, but for the Metcalf family, it's never going to be served.
2: No. Their child was killed.
1: Yeah.
22: Yes.
2: And there is no doubt of the person who did it.
22: Did you hear what Austin Metcalf's dad said?
2: No, I didn't.
22: In the courthouse? He said, we were robbed.
1: Yeah.
22: And then he's talking to Anthony, who just put his head down. He would not look up. And he said, don't look down. He said, my boys weren't bullies. My son's death destroyed the person I used to be. He does not exist anymore. People think grief is sadness. It is not. It is rage. Pure, unfiltered rage.
2: Mm-hmm.
22: And that's when he slammed his fist down. And you can totally understand that. And to have people outside talking about how this was a travesty of justice, it's just disgusting to me. Said you failed your parents, you failed yourself, and you failed society. You don't belong in this community. A piece of me died with my son, and I'm expected to keep living. You're going to prison. I forgave you the day it happened. I don't forgive what you did. You can't look me in the eyes, but you can stab my bleeping son.
1: Mm-hmm.
22: Yeah. I mean, you can see, man. It's... You can't imagine a parent going through something like that.
1: It's awful
22: with your kid. He also said this was never about race. It's about right and wrong. The public's response sickens me. The moral decay is frightening. And that's what we're hearing.

0: Okay.
1: Black women, especially black women who have black male children, live in fear and agony every single day.
0: A fear and agony. Is the kid going to stab somebody?
2: Yeah.
0: Or kill somebody? Well, if you're looking at statistics,
3: this
1: a fear and agony that I promise you, the Metcalfs probably never spent a day living that way. Mm-hmm. And we're going to have just some real conversations about race in this country.
0: No, you don't want to have a conversation.
3: No, you don't.
0: You want to talk and have everybody else listen and agree with you.
3: There's no conversation here.
0: People are done with it.
3: Stop lecturing me about we need to have a conversation, okay?
0: Does Jasmine understand that the other kid is dead? He's not coming back. And you're saying that the real tragedy?
3: Yeah, that's exactly what she's saying.
0: Is the other kid's mom?
3: Yeah.
0: Having to go through this?
3: Yeah.
0: Oh, my goodness.
2: Who, by the way, was seen leaving the courthouse doing the, like, heart hand signal and yelling out to her son's supporters, racist.
3: Yep.
2: She's in a luxury vehicle driving away.
0: Right. Where'd all that money go? All the GoFundMe stuff for the defense.
3: Well, I know there's a civil suit to recoup some of that and give it to the victim's family.
2: Yeah, the wrongful death suit that's been filed that honestly probably would not have been filed had they not decided to try to take this to trial.
3: Right.
2: And, I mean, listen, man, that family did that kid wrong so many different ways. He's responsible for his actions. I'm not saying that he's not. I mean, yes, he killed somebody. He murdered somebody. But they had an opportunity to actually go out and get a really good legal defense team, and they didn't do it. Then the lawyers that they got were like, take a plea deal for crying out loud. They've got you dead to rights. No, we're taking this to trial because somebody told them this could be like a civil rights hero case. And now that kid would have had an opportunity, potentially, taking a plea deal to be out of prison in his maybe late 20s, maybe early 30s. Now he's going away for 35 years because the family got told, hey, you can cash in on this. That sucks.
0: Yeah.
2: They're terrible people.
0: Oh, yeah. That's part of the culture. I mean, it's what it is.
3: Bad deal.
0: You hope people will wake up to it.
3: Very sad all the way around, all the way around.
0: Yep. Okay, other stories
3: out
0: there.
3: But I do feel like justice was served.
2: For sure.
3: You know, that part, at least I can walk away going, well, justice was served.
0: Yeah.
3: There was a trial. And by the way, that jury, their minds were made up pretty quickly.
0: Mm-hmm. It was just obvious.
3: Yeah, it took them like, 4 minutes to come to a verdict?
2: Well, they were behind.
0: Well, if you followed it at all, the defense, it fell apart.
2: Yeah.
0: I mean, they had nothing. Yeah. Their own witnesses were no good.
3: Mm-hmm.
0: Okay, other news out there. NBA Finals. Spurs-Knicks, game 4. Oh, pressure on New York, as far as I'm concerned. You had this lead, and now, if the Spurs take game 4?
3: Although the two games they've won were both in San Antonio, so.
0: For the Knicks, yeah.
3: I mean, the home team has lost every game so
0: far. That's true.
3: It's crazy.
0: That's true. David, you talked about this a little bit yesterday, but Stephen A. Smith did also joined the chorus of people blaming Trump for the Knicks' loss. I don't know if you actually heard what Stephen A. said on that. Do you want to hear it?
2: Sure.
0: Okay. Of course. All right.
4: Our president showed up in New York City last night. And needless to say, what I feared would happen ended up happening. The New York Knicks lost. And obviously, I'm blaming him. Why am I blaming him, ladies and gentlemen? It's very, very simple. Because the president disrupted our mojo. I've said this on many occasions over the last 24 hours, and I'm saying it again. The man messed things up.
0: Messed up the mojo.
3: Whatever that means.
0: If a team's locked in, can anyone really mess with your mojo? It's more about you than anything else and outside distractions, isn't it?
3: Yeah.
0: Well, you also know that Trump had talked about Stephen A., and he was asked, hey, Stephen A. is blaming you, sort of thing. And you had that clip where he talked about Stephen A.'s IQ.
2: Mm-hmm. Yeah.
0: Like, for president, how'd that go?
5: ESPN commentator Stephen A. Smith was talking about running for president. He said he would blame you if the Knicks lost the game. How do you respond to that?
6: I think he's a nice guy. But you need a certain...

0: aptitude to run for president. You need a high IQ. I'm not sure that Stephen has that. I don't think he does, actually.
1: There you go.
2: And so then, Stephen A. responded.
1: Of course he did.
3: You want to talk about IQ? I could say I put my IQ up against yours any day of the week. I could go one better.
1: Ooh.
3: I could ask you why you've been running from me the last year since I wanted to talk to you. I could ask you to debate me since you think you that dude, okay? We can go a myriad of ways with all of this.
2: I like that. You've been running from me. He's the president of the United States.
1: Sit down with Stephen A. Smith? No, you're not coming.
4: Well, Stephen A. loves this stuff, though.
2: Oh yeah, he does. He does.
1: Well, the president noticed him.
4: Well, I'm not blaming him for milking this for everything it's worth.
2: Well, the other part, man, I don't think Stephen A. or a lot of people liked what the NBA commissioner Adam Silver had to say about Trump.
5: He was a fixture at NBA at Madison Square Garden. You guys remember, all of you, when you played here, not Draymond, but back in the old days, he had courtside seats. He was here all the time. He was at drafts, so he's a genuine Knicks fan.
2: Yeah, and this is the craziest part to me. Even Whoopi Goldberg defended Trump on going to the game.
4: What?
2: Did you hear this?
4: No.
2: Dude!
6: Trump and Mayor Mamdani are Knicks fans and have been. They're New Yorkers. I think anybody who is a Knicks fan should be there. You earn the right as a Knicks fan. I don't care who you are. I don't have to like you.
2: Oh!
1: Joy's waiting to get in there somehow. You hear her in the background like it sounds like a lawnmower.
2: Here you go.
1: Yeah.
2: That was amazing. I thought it came through my mind. Something we've talked about many times, you've said it, Scott, is sports brings people together.
1: It does.
2: A lot of times it can. Even Whoopi's saying, hey, he deserves to be there. He's a Knicks fan.
1: Right.
2: Well, didn't think I'd hear that. David, what is the story out of Oregon, the medical story?
4: Yeah, I mentioned this during What's Your Story, but just to flesh it out a little bit more, it's these parents who are suing OHSU because they had a daughter go in for a valve replacement, and it was some sort of artificial valve, and she wasn't responding post-surgery. Her heart wasn't able to start beating on its own. And so after a few days, doctors were getting the family together and saying, okay, we're going to have to make end-of-life decisions. Let's consider organ donation. They said, well, we could transfer her to a specialist to get an artificial heart, but she may not survive the trip because it would have to be up at Seattle Children's instead of there in Portland. The parents rolled the dice. They got her there in Seattle. And doctors there found out relatively quickly, hey, they put the valve in upside down.
2: Unreal.
4: So they're getting ready to pull the plug on this 13-year-old girl, all because the surgeon put the damn valve upside down.
1: Well,
4: I'm not saying I could perform heart surgery. My goodness, no, I could not. You do not want me in that operating room. But I like to think that if I did go through all of the training, I would know which way was up.
2: Yeah.
4: Like, this isn't putting together IKEA furniture, for crying out loud.
2: No, that's something that just can't happen.
4: So they're suing for, like, $17 million.
2: Yeah, don't blame them. Scott, you've mentioned this. World Cup kicks off tomorrow. Mm. You don't seem too excited.
1: Well, I'm not. I don't care. I'm not a soccer
2: fan. You're not alone, because I don't care either. David, I think you care, what, 2%?
4: I don't care at all.
2: Okay. 54% of Americans... not at all interested.
1: It's soccer. Whatever.
2: And another 14% not very interested. So that's more than two-thirds. Only 13% say very interested.
1: I mean, if you like soccer, that's fine. You want to watch, you know, 1-0 games, 2-1, that's fine.
2: Yeah, I'm just not a soccer person.
1: Me either. I don't care.
2: But
1: if the USA advances to the championship round or something, okay, I'll watch it.
2: I won't.
1: Yeah. Yeah, I'll watch it, though. Yeah.
2: 60% won't watch at all. Oh, we got to get to the whole Maine Senate race, which is wild, and the five stories we're watching today coming right up.

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12: There he goes again. 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

0: The Markley, Van Camp, and Robin Show. You know, a lot of people talk about the weight loss injections because the results look dramatic. 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So if you're saying, I want the results, but I don't want all that other stuff, you should check this out.
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0: All right, news update, David Van Camp.
1: President Trump talking about getting oil out from Iran because he's ready to just take it, and apparently we already have. Here he is.
3: I can say it now, something you didn't know. Do you know we've been taking out millions of barrels of oil? Nobody knows it. You know who doesn't know about it? Iran until right now. We took out the other night 22 ships. Late at night with no lights, because they don't have any radar, because we blasted the crap out of it. We took out, that's why oil's $85 a barrel.
0: We blasted the crap out of it.
1: They don't have radar? They really can't see it too much, and so, yeah, late at night, no lights. We're taking 22 boats filled with oil.
0: There will never be another one like him.
1: No.
2: No.
0: No. I mean, you look to the future. It could be JD. It could be Rubio. I just can't picture. They don't know until now.
1: Yeah.
2: Nobody's as wild. No.
0: Man, oh, man.
2: Mm-hmm.
0: So, where do you think this is? Are we going, like, months and months and months? Or do you think a deal is actually going to get done before the 4th of July?
1: Oof. No, I don't see it.
2: No, me either.
0: Okay. All right.
2: How about you?
0: I'm hopeful, man.
2: I'm hopeful, too.
0: But I am starting to feel a little bit like Charlie Brown in the football. Lucy's holding it there. I'm like, see, I think we're onto something here, but who knows? All right, we got to get to Nimrod's.
4: When the going gets tough.
5: Damn it, this is too hard.
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5: I love the poorly educated.
0: All right. Nimrod's in the News. We go to Florida, where 59-year-old Annette Nichols was arrested after she was caught stealing $300 worth of banana chips from a grocery store.
2: Banana chips?
0: Yeah, each packet cost $6.49. But the thing is, Annette didn't steal them all at once. According to the cops, she has been coming into the store over the past few weeks and swiping the same banana chips every time. They say she's done it at least 6 times.
2: Wow.
0: Wow.
2: Likes banana chips.
0: But she's doing many to get to the $300 mark. There are other locations involved as well.
2: Oh.
0: She would go through self-checkout, scan one or two, and leave the rest without paying. When she was caught, she had 13 bags of banana chips in her car, allegedly from multiple public store locations.
2: Huh.
0: One store manager would limit how many bags they'd put out at one time, knowing someone's stealing the banana chips. What is the deal with you and the banana chips? And that is Nimrod's in the News. You know, everybody's talking about these weight loss injections because, yeah, the results look dramatic. 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Those injections, no fun and a hassle. 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
9: President Trump has vowed to attack Iran very hard. He spoke from the Oval Office this morning and said more attacks are coming today following yesterday's strikes. This comes after Trump blamed Iran for shooting down a U.S. Apache helicopter over the Strait of Hormuz. Americans are paying more for goods. Annual inflation rose to 4.2% in May, the highest rate in 3 years, thanks to soaring energy costs due to the war with Iran. Numbers out today from the Bureau of Labor Statistics show the rate rose from 3.8% in April, which aligns with what markets were expecting. But President Trump is downplaying the latest inflation report.
3: I love the inflation. You know why? Because as soon as this war is over, you know, I can say it now. Something you didn't know. Do you know we've been taking out millions of barrels of oil? Nobody knows it. You know who doesn't know about it? Iran, until right now.
9: Trump said inflation will come down like a rock once the war with Iran is over. He also pointed to the stock market and oil prices as signs that the economy is doing well. Republican Steve Hilton has secured the second spot in California's governor's race and will go up against Democrat Javier Becerra in the November election. That's according to NBC News. With about 90% of the vote count reported, Hilton received 25% of the vote while Becerra got 28%. NBA legend LeBron James says he considers himself the greatest basketball player of all time. In an interview with Time Magazine, James said he would not take any player over himself in the NBA's ongoing GOAT debate. James added that other basketball legends, including Michael Jordan and Kobe Bryant, would likely make the same argument for themselves. The 41-year-old also said he remains undecided about retirement and could either return for a 24th NBA season or end his career this summer. The 4-time NBA champ is the NBA's all-time leading scorer and will become an unrestricted free agent this offseason after spending the last 8 years with the Los Angeles Lakers. I'm Chris Caraggio.
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14: News from the Radio Oklahoma News Network. I'm David McCollum. Victor Flores is one of six Republican candidates for lieutenant governor on Tuesday's primary ballot. He says the lieutenant governor should be a unifier, and he'll start with tribal governments in the state.
15: We have 39 tribal nations here in our great state of Oklahoma. And for the last 7 years, we've had an opportunity to work closer together. And we have to. They're Oklahomans. They may be Native American, but they're also Oklahomans.
14: Flores says Oklahoma is the crossroads of commerce, and internal squabbles only damage the state's reputation to recruit businesses and industries to the state. A former Noble County special education teacher is facing child abuse charges. Deputies arrested Mike Arnold after reviewing classroom camera footage from last fall. Arnold has been fired from Frontier Public Schools and now faces domestic assault and battery charges. Edmond's population has outpaced its municipal water capacity. To resolve the deficit and reduce dependence on Oklahoma City, water rates for Edmond utility customers will increase $18 a month as of July 1st. Additional fees will fund the Arcadia Lake Water Treatment Plant expansion, along with other water and wastewater projects. A Midwest City man is federally charged after he allegedly made a threat against President Trump on social media. The Department of Justice says 46-year-old Howard Gimme posted earlier this month that he would kill the president. If convicted, Gimme faces up to 5 years in federal prison and a $250,000 fine. Groundbreaking on an $80 million housing project in downtown Oklahoma City. Developers and city leaders kicked off construction of a new multifamily complex that would add 262 apartments near Scissortail Park. Mayor David Holt says the project reflects the continued transformation of downtown through public incentive programs and private investment. More on these stories at RadioOklahomaNews.com. 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
2: Yep.
1: Sorry, I was laughing. I saw the Trump post on Truth Social that Iran is all talk. The bully of the Middle East is all caps dead.
2: Right about that, yeah.
1: Said more strikes are coming.
2: Oof.
1: Okay, so we'll be keeping you up to date on that.
2: So much for the ceasefire, I'm guessing, then, huh?
1: Yeah. Not to be a negative Nelly over here, but if they're all talk, then why have we been wasting our time talking to them for weeks?
2: Yeah.
1: Yeah. That's... A lot of people are frustrated.
2: Yeah.
1: You know.
25: David.
1: Nothing else? No one wants to say anything.
2: No, I'm just saying.
1: Everybody just wants it to be done.
2: Yeah, right. I mean, 4 to 6 weeks, and here we are.
1: I know. It does seem to be taking longer than it should. But we'll see where it goes after this. I remain hopeful by the 4th of July that this is wrapped up.
2: Well, it'd be a hell of a way to celebrate the 250, wouldn't it?
1: I'm not betting. Mm-hmm. Not doing that. But
2: yeah,
1: can remain hopeful. Okay, so more from protesters in Texas, David?
27: Yes, Carmelo Anthony, he was found guilty of murder for stabbing Austin Metcalf in the heart at a track meet in North Texas. And well, he's been sentenced to 35 years in prison, and outside of the Collin County Courthouse yesterday, yeah, he had some supporters out there because they want to make this into some stupid civil rights thing. So okay. Here's the room temperature IQ crew.
1: All right.
28: Say his name!
29: Carmelo!
28: Say his name!
29: Carmelo!
28: When do we want him?
29: Justice!
28: When do we want him?
29: Now!
1: Well, you got it.
2: You got it, yeah.
1: He's going away. That's justice. Be careful what you wish for.
2: She's raspy.
0: Dude, your takeaway from a piece of audio is always incredible.
2: Yeah.
0: It's something I don't see coming. I'm so, dumbfounded by the stupidity of the whole thing
2: that
0: I missed the raspy. And now I need to hear it for myself.
28: Say his name.
0: Yeah, I hear it.
2: Yeah, when she says his name.
28: His name.
5: Carmelo!
28: What do we want?
0: Yeah.
2: Yeah.
0: Ah!
2: A little bit of
0: that.
2: What?
0: Yeah. Mm-hmm. If you were trying to imitate it.
27: It's the old school Paul Mall, man.
0: Mm-hmm. Okay.
2: Oh, Paul Mall voice. I'm familiar with that one.
0: Well, people were having the conversation yesterday. Do you think there's going to be, nationwide protests and then unrest and all that stuff? I don't see it happening.
27: No, that is the silver lining. As frustrating as it is to have these folks out there doing that and trying to make this something it's not, and Jasmine Crockett, Jemele Hill, all these other people who are just trying to make this into some race story and divide America further. Dude, the fact that there isn't a larger reaction from the activist class tells me, when Ben Crump even passes on this case.
0: Well, that is a tell.
27: It's like, yeah, it has nothing to do with civil rights. There's no angle here. It's ridiculous to suggest that there is one.
0: Does anybody ever ask any of these people, hey, you had witnesses, okay, to this whole thing? Four out of the six were black.
2: No.
0: It said he was the instigator. It was on him. Carmelo. His fault. Metcalf was like a brother to me. It's a teammate. Does anybody ever ask these people that? How you could explain that?
27: It won't matter.
2: Doesn't.
27: Because anybody out there protesting in favor of the guy who stabbed another teenager in the heart,
0: yeah,
27: is beyond logic, beyond reason. They're morons.
0: Well said.
2: Well, the die was cast the minute they announced the verdict. There was no getting around it. That this was the angle.
0: Oh, it was the angle even before that.
2: Before it, yeah.
0: Oh, yeah.
2: I mean, when the trial started.
0: Yes, of course. Yeah.
2: And to come back with any verdict other than not guilty is not sufficient enough.
0: No. Minnesota, there's been a lot of fraud.
2: What?
0: And you've got the whole investigation going on.
2: You mean with Tim?

0: a state employee who worked in behavioral health services. She says she warned state leaders about weak oversight of contracts and grants years before the fraud scandal came to light. Bernstein says she was eventually sidelined, ostracized, and placed on investigatory leave. She told the House Oversight Committee she worked in an environment where employees feared being labeled racist for questioning fraud or mismanagement. Bernstein says that's exactly what happened to her.
1: Before we get to that quote, yeah. You're racist if you ask questions about this.
2: Yeah.
1: What's wrong with you? You're supposed to look the other way. Unbelievable.
3: Right. Oh, it was very intimidating. You lived in fear of being called racist. And that is life-changing. I am not confident speaking up about things anymore. It is very impactful.
1: No, you should be, actually. Even more so now.
2: Right.
1: People should be able to speak out. We're all looking for truth and justice. At least the reasonable people are,
2: yeah.
1: No matter what it is. And if somebody gets offended, well, tough, whatever.
0: The House Oversight Committee says it interviewed nearly 30 Minnesota whistleblowers. Some allege that after reporting fraud, DHS investigators photographed their homes and vehicles, monitored their phones, and sought information about their children.
1: Whoa!
2: Dang. That's mafia stuff, man.
1: Yeah, better is. Believe it is, yes.
0: Governor Tim Walz has said he was unaware of employees being threatened, but that any intimidation would be inappropriate. Mm-hmm. Walz and Attorney General Keith Ellison have rejected claims they ignored warning signs of fraud.
1: So there's going to be proof of that, though, that they were told about it. I mean, there's emails. So we'll see where it goes. And I know none of us are going to be satisfied unless people actually go to jail.
4: No, Governor Goofball did no.
1: No.
4: Shocking this is coming out.
1: Yes.
4: Why wasn't I made aware of it?
1: As far as
4: you were in dance class, that's why.
1: Doing his jazz hands
4: right,
1: routine?
4: Yes.
1: Yes. House oversight, there's all these different committees, and then there's the one for Epstein. And they're trying to get to the bottom of that. And you know who was going to be talking to him today? One Bill Gates.
2: Mm-hmm.
1: Oh, yeah. He was coached up on what to say ahead of time. I don't know if you saw the clip of him before he went into the courthouse. Or into the room?
5: I'm glad to be here voluntarily to testify.
1: Voluntarily? Gotta put that in there. I'm here, okay?
5: To help with the committee's work, I'll start with an opening statement in the hearing room. I hope my testimony is helpful to the work, important work of the committee to find justice for the victims.
1: Yes, important work. Yes. Better believe it. Anything going to come out of that, David?
2: No.
1: Yeah.
2: No, nothing's going to come out of it. I did see, I know it's the failing New York Times. Mm-hmm. They've got this big story they're rolling out about some of the behind-the-scenes stuff. It's part of a book that Maggie Haberman and, is it Jonathan Swan, maybe? I can't remember who the co-author is. They're writing about Trump's, you know, rise back into politics and power. And some of it has to do with the Epstein stuff. At the DOJ, where mm-hmm. apparently Dan Bongino like burst into the room after the Attorney General Pam Bondi put out that statement that said, "Yeah, there's no client list with Epstein," and he's like, "Pam, you're making us all look like a bunch of idiots right now. You're out there going on Fox News saying I've got piles of stuff on my desk right now, and then you're not turning any of it over."
1: Oh boy!
2: Apparently, yeah. He was hot.
1: Well, you know, a lot of this is going to come out some point in time. But, man, when he and Cash Patel were talking about, oh, yeah, he killed himself. I'm telling you. I've seen it. Look at the video. You're going to see it as far as the video. And then there's a minute missing in the video.
2: Yeah. And then they say that's just how, that's sometimes how security systems
4: yeah,
2: work.
4: Yeah, you know,
1: sometimes the VCR, the way it tapes, the VCR.
4: Yeah. I didn't back time it right and ran out of tape. And,
1: what? Hmm?
4: Yeah.
1: Yeah. Sometime, I suppose, the truth will come out. I don't know.
4: Nah.
1: We'll see. You remember that time Bill Gates was interviewed? Was that CBS? And he was squirming all about the Epstein stuff? We still got a copy of that, I think.
6: It was reported at that time that you had a number of meetings with Jeffrey Epstein, who, when you met him 10 years ago, he was convicted of soliciting prostitution from minors. What did you know about him when you were meeting with him, as you've said yourself, in the hopes of raising money?
5: You know, I had dinners with him. I regret doing that. He had relationships with people he said
7: would give to global health, which

0: Larry Stein,
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1: Can you trust a felon with DUI?
0: You can trust Larry Stein.
1: Stick with Stein.
0: Vote Larry Stein.
1: Vote early.
0: Vote absentee.
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0: The Markley, Van Camp, and Robbins Show. Jamie Markley, David Van Camp, Scott Robbins. Got the Robbins trifecta coming up in just a few. News update, David Van Camp.
1: Well, I thought this was pretty interesting. So some folks with the Southern Poverty Law Center were testifying in Congress yesterday. The CEO, Brian Fair, Mr. Fair.
0: Yeah. It's hilarious, isn't it?
1: Testified.
0: He's smug, too.
1: Oh, yeah, he is. His group is being charged with bank fraud for bankrolling hate groups using shell companies to do it. Well, he was asked about inconsistencies in the organization's classification of extremist groups, and get a load of this. We're back to an old talking point.
2: Explain to me the reason behind targeting groups like Turning Point USA, the Family Research Council, traditional Catholic groups as hate groups, but not groups like Antifa, Jane's Revenge, Youth Liberation Front.
3: We list groups that demonize or vilify people based on immutable characteristics or that express anti-government conspiracy theories.
2: Do you believe that Antifa and Jane's Revenge and Youth Liberation Front have committed violent acts?
3: Congressman McClintock, it's my understanding that the FBI has said Antifa is an ideology, not a group. So a group, if it's not a group, it wouldn't be identified on our list.
1: There you go. Antifa, it's just an idea, remember?
4: Are we still saying this?
0: Assault people?
1: It's just an idea that has organized tactics. They've got safe houses in places like Portland and Seattle. They've got a flag, for crying out loud. Hell of an idea.
5: Mm-hmm. I thought this thing had already been put to bed, that they are, in fact,
1: well,
5: a terrorist organization.
1: And that's because they lifted something former FBI Director Christopher Wray said years ago when talking about Antifa, or when he was asked about Antifa, and they took him completely out of context, or they took the conversation and his statement completely out of context, where he's talking about how hard it is to pin this down because it is kind of an ideology. It's not like one massive centralized group. But there absolutely are groups, physical groups, that say we are Antifa.
0: Yes. And we got a heck of an idea.
1: Yeah.
0: Whew. It's unreal.
5: What are we doing?
0: I know. Chip Roy had a good question for the same dude from the SPLC, Mr. Fair.
5: I love Chip Roy.
6: How many extremist Islamic groups do you have of the 1,500 or so organizations you have on your hate map?
3: Again, anyone can go to our website.
6: My office has been looking over and can't really find one.
3: Again, it is the SPLC's.
6: You think SPLC could provide us a list of the Islamic-oriented groups that you have on your hate map?
3: Mr. Roy, we don't target any group because of its religion.
6: Really?
3: I want to be clear about that.
6: Really?
0: Right.
3: Yes, that's exactly right. We target no group because of its religion. We target groups because they express statements and engage in activities that demean and vilify.
6: So you brought up LGBTQ groups So you brought up LGBT groups a minute ago. So you think there's a bunch of Islamic groups that are pro-LGBTQ? Is that the position of the SPLC? I just want to make sure the record is reflecting that.
0: Yes. Well done, man. Yeah, it's ridiculous.
5: I mean, I'm sitting here, and you listen to that stuff, and this guy's sitting there just flat-out lying.
0: Yes.
5: At a congressional hearing.
0: Yeah, it happens all the time, unfortunately.
5: Gosh.
0: How do you think the three of us get so cynical? We all used to be happy people.
5: I know. Southern Poverty Law Center does good things. They're out there fighting against racism. Great. You find out, no, they're not.
0: Of course not. No.
5: Jeez.
0: You just change the language and stuff. That's
5: and, you know,
0: part
5: you
0: of
5: were
0: it.
5: Told over the years, you know, you got to watch those guys because I don't know if they're in the up and up.
0: Oh, you're talking about like years and years ago.
5: Yeah.
0: Before you started following it every day. Yes. I was just telling a guy I know the other day, I'm like, if you go back a number of years, we were all on the left side. Some further than others, but certainly three recovering liberals.
5: Yeah.
0: But what changed? We started doing this every day.
5: Right.
0: That was
5: exactly.
0: It. It was like, hold on a second. And at different points in time, you're like, wait a second. These freaking people lie like crazy. What's the truth?
5: Sometimes I just want to collect baseball cards and go out and ride my bike.
0: Yeah. That doesn't pay very well, Scott.
5: No, I'm afraid not. I tried that.
0: I know.
5: Work. No.
0: Blaine Zeppelin Records doesn't pay much anymore either. But this is a lot more fun. Get to talk about a number of different things.
5: Yes.
0: And if you want, you know, me to bring in some music, because you're a music guy, I can.
5: So are you.
0: Yes.
5: So is David. We all are.
0: Well, I would never have played this music, but you would have. Bad Bunny.
5: If I were still at it, yeah.
0: The top 40?
5: If I were still at it, I'd be the saddest person in America.
0: Yeah. Be playing a whole lot of Bad Bunny.
5: Rightfully so.
0: Yes, very much so. He met with Pope Leo. I mentioned that. You didn't believe me.
5: Well, that's a weird combo.
0: They're not saying what they talked about.
5: How does he even get invited?
0: I don't know. It was a private meeting in Madrid.
5: Weird. Just okay.
0: Yeah.
5: Well, who do you send it? Do you call his people and say, hey, I'm going to be in town?
0: They're both there at the same time. And Pope held a series of meetings following his massive gathering there in Madrid. And apparently he had time for the rabbit.
5: Why not? Okay.
0: But no one's saying, you know, exactly what they talked about.
1: He's rebranding now as Easter Bunny.
0: There you go.
5: Good one, David.
0: I know. It's like, do you always want to be bad? Could you be good, Bunny? I don't know. Easter Bunny's probably better, though. We just, I don't know. Would Casey Kasem be playing Bad Bunny?
5: Well,
0: if he was still in the game?
5: He might. He might. You know, he didn't want to give it up, so.
0: Okay, before we get to your trifecta, I don't know that I've ever asked you this question. In Top 40 Radio, because you were at it for years.
5: Yes.
0: You know, before you were at a rock station or anything else.
5: Yes.
0: Okay. What was the artist that you're playing that you're thinking in your mind, I am too old to be playing this dog crap? Can you remember what it would have been?
5: Probably started around the time of I Like Big Butts and I Can't Not Love. I'm like, what am I doing?
0: That was kind of fun, though. Sir Mix-a-Lot?
5: I'm like in my late 40s, though.
0: No,
5: I wasn't. No, I wasn't. I was in my maybe late 30s.
0: Yeah.
5: And I was just like, I can't do this.
0: But it wasn't like some sort of boy band or...
5: Well, it could have been, I suppose, but... You know.
0: I mean, you would have been playing the Macarena. You were still in Top 40 then.
5: And, you know...
0: Where you're like, what am I doing?
5: Color Me Bad and...
0: Oh, yeah.
5: Then New Kids on the Block and all that stuff, yeah.
0: Yeah. Was that embarrassing at all? Or are you just rolling with that? It was probably
5: I didn't really hang with my peer group much.
0: Got it.
5: I guess that probably was the deal.
1: You weren't singing I'm Gonna Sex You Up at karaoke?
5: I got a platinum from him, though.
0: And Color Me Bad?
5: Yes, I do.
0: Girl I knew wanted to go. I got her backstage.
5: Color Me Platinum.
0: Yeah.
5: Mm-hmm. Yep.
0: A goofy picture somewhere with Color Me Bad.
5: You do.
0: Yes.
5: The things we do for love are not necessarily the things we love to do.
0: Yeah, I didn't even go to the show.
5: You sent her?
0: Well, if I remember right, it was I did the backstage thing to make sure there were no shenanigans.
1: Oh, yeah, you're not going to leave. Yeah.
0: You never leave. Alone. No.
5: You got four hormone-charged, you know, dudes on the road for the first time.
0: Oh, yeah. No, yeah. Any show, you never leave the loved one behind at a backstage.
5: Not with a band.
0: No. But then when it started, it was her and her friend that went to the show.
5: Don't we know a guy that lost his girlfriend to a band? She ended up on the bus.
0: Well, I know one that met Gene Simmons the following night in a different town.
5: Oh.
0: I do know that. Yeah.
5: I know there was some Loverboy connection there somewhere, I thought.
0: Oh. Yo, you told me about that. Yeah. I didn't know that.
5: Yeah.
1: Yeah, Scott and I have this shared memory of Jamie Markley telling us a story about a guy losing his girlfriend to Loverboy.
5: Yeah. No. Yeah, I do. I remember you telling me that.
0: No.
5: Oh, okay.
0: No. We're talking about the same guy. It was Gene Simmons. There was a backstage.
5: Maybe
0: he whispered, like, I'm in a different town tomorrow night. I'd love to see you there. And she made the trip.
5: Okay.
0: Oh, yeah. Crazy. You ready for your big three, or did we already start?
5: No, I know who was Loverboy. It was me. I'm sure it was me now, because I remember who the guy was.
0: Do I know the guy? See, we're speaking in code.
5: I don't think you do, but I don't know. Maybe.
0: All right.
5: Yeah. No, she ended up in the next town over.
0: Oh, boy. All right, let's do a trifecta.
5: Yeah.
0: Of people we knew that lost their lady to a band.
5: Here we go.
7: Are you ready? It's the three most important news stories of the day.
8: I hit the trifecta.
7: Well, at least according to Scott Robbins. It's the trifecta on the Markley, Van Camp, and Robbins show.
0: Had a date once with a girl, real quick. that weekend, but during the week, the word was she slept with a singer from Faster Pussycat, and I was out. Gone. I'm not doing that.
5: We have another mutual friend of ours. I'll make this quick. That Steven Tyler said, get on the bus with me.
0: I was there when that happened.
5: Let's light the candle on both ends.
0: Yes. That one? Okay. I was there for that.
8: I'm Casey.
0: Yes, Casey. Yes. The Scott Robbins trifecta, top three of the day.
5: Golly.
0: His top three stories.
5: Save all these for the book.
0: I know.
8: I'm ready.
0: Yeah.
8: Three.
5: Nobody believed
0: it. He put his tongue in her ear.
5: I know he did.
0: Yes, he did.
5: Yeah.
0: Yeah, it's wild.
5: She resisted the Tyler.
0: Yeah. Okay. Yeah. Story three.
1: All right. Number three.
5: Yeah.
1: Congress is talking about the NFL and the antitrust stuff.
5: Yeah, the antitrust. And are they violating the law? Seems like they are. NFL Commissioner Roger Goodell, by the way, declined to testify. It follows the release of the Judiciary Committee and the report that they put out saying, hey, we got some problems here with the NFL. In order to watch the games, you got to have Amazon Prime. You've got to have Netflix. You've got to have Paramount. You've got to have ESPN. Nobody knows where to go, and they're bilking the customer if they want to watch their favorite team. So, anyway, they're pushing this forward. Where this goes, I don't know. But I think the question is fine. I mean, I think at least bringing it up is okay because it's right. They're right.
1: Right. Well,
5: it's a mess trying to figure things out.
1: Yeah, basically, they get a pass on normal monopoly rules for over-the-air broadcast. Mm-hmm. And the entire point of that, when it was initiated decades ago, was because, hey, you're sort of like providing a public service, as much as that sounds funny. I mean, that's kind of what they were doing. It's like, hey, as long as you're providing the people with your content, will allow you to sort of bend the rules when it comes to broadcasting.
5: Well, that was in 1961 when they brought that in, by the way.
1: And now, like Scott said, if you've got to have like 13 subscriptions in order to do it, well, that's not really part of the deal.
0: It's great that this is a story today, because yesterday off air, I can't watch the Royals when they play the Cardinals or the Sox or the Cubs because they black it out and I pay for it.
5: Well, it's true. I mean, I pay for this stupid MLB channel and they black it out.
0: Yes.
5: It's like, hey, you know, my wife's a Cardinal fan. She's like, going to watch the Cardinals. We can't.
0: Right.
5: I said, well, I'm sorry, but it's blacked out.
0: You could pay extra for that.
5: I didn't see any Bulls games this year.
0: Yeah.
5: Chicago Bulls.
8: None of that.
0: Scott Robbins trifecta top three of the day. Up to number
8: two.
5: Come on, Congress. Do something for me now, huh?
1: Democrat Senator Elizabeth Warren is standing by the woman abusing Nazi Graham Plattner.
5: Yeah, she celebrated Plattner's big win yesterday by praising him as a fighter. She said, you know what? This guy doesn't duck from the fight.
0: No.
5: He's a
0: fighter.
5: Ask
0: his old girlfriends.
5: The grassroots movement, she said, is just getting started.
0: Grassroots.
5: On to November. I like that, too. Let's flip this seat and let's take back the Senate.
0: Mm-hmm.
5: Considering the women who have come forward about it as being abusive, I don't know about the term fighter. I don't think that's a good choice of words. But this is the same person, of course, Elizabeth Warren, who went after people like anybody at all who stepped out of line with the Me Too, women.
0: Yeah.
5: She was all about that. That's the hypocrisy of this whole thing, in my mind.
0: Oh, yeah.
5: This thing. Everybody was a Nazi. Everybody they didn't like was a Nazi.
0: Yes.
5: Trump's a Nazi. If you voted for him, you're a Nazi. Mm. If you voted for him, you are also hate women. You're also against women. And now all of a sudden you got a guy you're the champion of, and boom, there he is, right?
0: Yes.
8: And the countdown continues.
5: I'm sick to my stomach.
0: Got Robbins trifecta top three of the day.
8: And finally, one.
1: The perfect summertime cooling off snack.
5: I wish I'd have thought of this, but this is all over the internet now. People are using this as sort of summertime hack of short sorts, is you take pineapple slices and you put Kool-Aid in a cup. And you put the pineapple slices in there and put them in the refrigerator for like 24 hours and bring them out, and you've got like this little Kool-Aid flavored piece of pineapple.
0: Okay.
5: I love this thing.
0: Really?
5: Those types of things. Yeah, I do.
0: Have you had it?
5: Not yet.
0: You're going to.
5: I'm absolutely going to. Yeah.
0: From your usual fare, that is a different kind of story to end with.
5: It is. I wanted to end on that note. I went nuts on a couple other ones, decided to take it easy, off the accelerator a little bit for number three.
8: And there you have it.
0: Yes. News update. Nimrod's in the news. Come right up.

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5: Come on, Liam, let's go. Get open. Come on, go for it. Wake up. Wake up, Liam. Oh, come on, use your head. Gotta want it. Dominate.
6: There he goes again. Liam's dad yelling from the stands, trying to relive his glory days.
7: I know. We're just trying to have fun out here and play with our friends. Like, it's not that deep.
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0: The Mark McVay Camp and Robin Show. 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Sometimes it may not be the heat, it might be your mattress. 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
0: Hip, hip.
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3: News update, David Van Camp.
1: Sorry. The news update is that Scott is not having...
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2: Wow. Yes,
3: 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Fine. Oh, we got to get to Nimrod's. It's a quick one.
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7: I love the poorly educated.
3: All right, real quick. Nimrod's in the News. This was at one of the biggest waterfalls in the world, 262 feet drop.
2: Yeah.
3: Tourist dropped his phone in the water not far from the fall. He goes in after his cell phone.
2: Oh,
3: almost got swept in. 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
2: Dang.
3: That's Nimrod's in the News.
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12: 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My oldest called me and said, Kaysen got burnt. I said, how bad is it? He wouldn't answer me. Before we could see Kaysen, the trauma doctor came in and said he needs to go to Shriners.
13: To survive a burn injury and to return to life unafraid and full of joy and be who you're supposed to be is what we strive to deliver to our patients. 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He's fully functional. He's riding his dirt bike, doing all of the things that you would want him to do. I can't think of another system that has the impact on pediatric patients that Shriners Children's does.
14: I wouldn't do anything else.
15: We're just so thankful that Kaysen is still here, because things can change in the blink of an eye.
12: Go online right now to loveshriners.org.
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17: President Trump is warning that the United States could attack Iran very hard, saying more strikes could follow yesterday's action. He said the strikes came after Iran shot down a U.S. Apache helicopter over the Strait of Hormuz. Iran has since responded with attacks on U.S. targets in the Middle East. Millions in the Midwest and Northeast are bracing for worsening severe weather today. The multi-day system could bring large hail, damaging winds, and tornadoes. By tomorrow, the system shifts into the Ohio Valley as well as the Northeast, impacting more than 125 million people. Graham Plattner has won Maine's Democratic Senate primary, defeating Governor Janet Mills and David Costello. He'll face Republican Senator Susan Collins in the election in November. Plattner, a former Marine, is facing allegations over a tattoo resembling a Nazi symbol that he later covered up and claims of past volatile relationships, including one allegation of physical abuse. Sean Diddy Combs has been hit with another sex abuse lawsuit, but this one is different. Sarah Lee Kessler reports.
6: The suit is by a John Doe, a former child star who claims the disgraced music mogul touched him inappropriately and performed oral sex on him in 2007 when he was just a minor. They'd met at a Hollywood Hills party. The suit claims Diddy ignored him when he told him he was uncomfortable. Diddy's spokesman calls this latest suit false and ridiculous. Diddy is serving time in a New Jersey federal prison after being found guilty in 2025 on transportation to engage in prostitution following a sex trafficking trial in New York. I'm Sarah Lee Kessler.
17: Microsoft co-founder Bill Gates is calling his meetings with Jeffrey Epstein a grave error in judgment during closed-door testimony before the House Oversight Committee today. He says he never victimized anyone and had no indication of Epstein's criminal conduct. Gates says Epstein sought a personal relationship while he focused on donor outreach for his global health network. I'm Chris Caraggio.
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25: News from the Radio Oklahoma News Network. I'm David McCollum. Sand Springs Public Schools has temporarily disabled student email accounts as it investigates AI-generated deepfake images of administrators in inappropriate situations that were distributed through school platforms. Charles Page High School families received the unsuitable notices, and officials say students found responsible for creating or sharing the images could face disciplinary action. The district also warned that both violators and their parents or guardians could face criminal penalties under state or federal law. The FDA is expanding sunscreen options in the U.S. for the first time in decades. The agency says Bimotrizinol, already used in Europe, will be allowed as an active ingredient in over-the-counter sunscreens. It protects against both UVA and UVB rays. Products containing it are not yet on U.S. shelves. The three-day early voting period begins Thursday at all 77 county election board offices. Election officials remind voters that proper identification is required. Approved IDs are federal or state photo IDs, tribal-issued photo IDs, passports, or a voter identification card. Voting hours are 8 a.m. to 6 p.m. Thursday and Friday, and 8 a.m. to 2 p.m. on Saturday. Former OSU head football coach Bob Simmons has died. The school's first black coach, Simmons led the Pokes from 1995 to 2000, taking over a program that had endured six straight losing seasons. A highlight of Simmons' tenure at the helm of the Cowboys program were his three Bedlam wins in 6 years. He was the 1997 Big 12 Coach of the Year after the Pokes made it to the Alamo Bowl, OSU's first bowl appearance in nearly 10 years. Simmons was 77. More on these stories at RadioOklahomaNews.com. For the Radio Oklahoma News Network, I'm David McCollum.
26: 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But Jeff Starling, he's not part of the political machine. 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And Starling will protect the Second Amendment from radical gun grabbers. 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And Starling will work with ICE to keep criminal illegal immigrants out of our state, because our safety comes first. A political outsider, a trusted pro-Trump conservative through and through. 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

closing arguments in the trial of Carmelo Anthony for the murder of Austin Metcalf. And is it time to shut down immigration? Shut down illegal immigration. Shut down legal immigration. Shut down H-1B visas. A migrant in Northern Ireland attempts to behead an Irishman. That country set to explode. What happens here at home in America with Congressman Greg Stube and actor Kirk Cameron?

It is Will Cain Country. Streaming live at the Will Cain Country YouTube channel, the Will Cain Facebook page. We're here, as always. Just hit follow at Spotify or on Apple. Closing arguments in the trial of Carmelo Anthony for the murder of Austin Metcalf. It is expected those closing arguments will conclude today, sometimes just before or after lunch, wherein then the jury will go into deliberation. It is very reasonable and rational to expect that deliberation should be short and sweet, conclusive and fast, and the book should be thrown at Carmelo Anthony. Guilty for murder, from which they would progress to the phase of punishment. 5 to 99 years is the potential punishment should Carmelo Anthony be convicted of murder. Before attorneys took to the floor for closing arguments, there was a charge hearing wherein the attorneys and the judge negotiated and set out what would be in the charging documents put before the jury. When a jury goes into deliberation and before closing arguments, they are given what is the potential charges. This is where a trial becomes like math. If you've ever listened to Will Cain Country, and I hope you listen regularly, you know that I believe that most of our jurisprudence system, most of our political system, most of human decision-making is emotional rather than logical, that we gravitate towards stories. In a moment, I'm going to dive into the comments section. You're going to see exactly how we attach ourselves emotionally to narrative, to stories. And that's no different inside a courtroom. That's no different inside a ballot box. So the mathematical equation of reasonable doubt often doesn't come into play in how human beings make decisions. That's just a fact, and I think that life and circumstances and evidence has borne out that fact for me. It's easier to lead an elephant by the trunk than it is by the head. People feel, and then they look for reason to back up their feelings. But at the charging document phase, there's an attempt to create almost a mathematical equation in jurisprudence. So it will lay out the charges, and it will ask if these elements have been proven, and it will lay out the burden of proof. In that charging document hearing, breaking this morning, it was concluded that in addition to murder, the jury will be able to consider manslaughter for Carmelo Anthony, unintentional homicide. Now, at one glance, one would think this is a victory for the defense, because when you give a jury options like this, their own emotion, their own story, their own narrative can guide them toward the one that they feel is right. And it becomes less math and becomes more gut. Texting this morning with criminal defense attorney, Collin County, Dallas County attorney, friend and expert Todd Shapiro, he said, the judge will do something like this because he wants to do everything he can to ensure that it doesn't get overturned on appeal. It is embarrassing for judges to get overturned on appeal. It's bad for their record, which would really make you wonder why some of these federal judges are doing so much when it comes to President Donald Trump and often getting overturned on

0: in this case, the charging document, that whatever happens, it can't be overturned on appeal. Speaking of appeal, coming up a little bit later in the show, we're going to talk about the very interesting college football case now of Texas Tech quarterback Brendan Sorsby. But when it comes to Carmelo Anthony, we are now moving into the closing arguments. Closing arguments are often when a lawyer can do their best, before this is turned over to the math of jurisprudence, to make their final story stick in the emotional gut of the jury. If you want to see how that works, then I refer you over to the comment section on YouTube and Facebook of Will Cain Country. Let's dive in on what some people think about this case. We'll try to digest every comment, respond where appropriate, and move through as many as possible. Because in this process, I think you will see something about perhaps where we stand as a country, perhaps where we stand simply online in America. How people see this case, how they've gravitated to stories, how they've set aside, I believe in many cases, the mathematical equation of jurisprudence, how they've set aside logic, and how they've gravitated towards emotional story. Here we go. Kathy McNeil says on YouTube, there's an old saying, if you have a hammer, everything looks like a nail. A twist on that, if you have a weapon, everything looks like a threat. He brought a weapon to a track meet looking for a threat. That sounds like some form of premeditation to me. One of the biggest challenges, I would think, for any claim of self-defense is, why do you have a knife? Why is the blade open? Why are you have it in your hand inside the backpack? Why are you saying things that are threatening and provoking to the rest of the teenagers in the tent? Touch me and see what happens. Touch me and see what happens. Touch me and see what happens. Touch me and see what happens.
1: Knowing you have a knife.
0: Knowing you have a knife. Knowing what will happen. K-Lud 66 says, I can't breathe will be replaced by hands off. I get what she's suggesting. Hands up, don't shoot. I can't breathe. Turned into chants on the streets of America. I don't think that this lends itself quite as lyrically to a chant in the street. And I think that would be the great question. Should Carmelo Anthony be found guilty of murder, what will be the response of people on the streets of America? Are those 100 or so odd people outside the courtroom in Collin County, outside McKinney, Texas, and online, representative of something larger in our country? Pink Wonder Power says, people need to realize they're white and black players on the team testifying against Carmelo, so it's not as divisive as people make it. And Crafty Brown Girl says, I agree with Will. This is not a complicated case. It should take the jury minutes to make a decision. Pink Wonder Power makes an interesting point that is going to be overlooked. This is how it works. Nonsense overtakes conversation. All-white jury in the case of Carmelo Anthony. Not an all-white jury, but no black jurors. Four minorities, several women, one in a hijab, reportedly, sitting on the jury. Not an all-white jury. And while the world has tried to make this a case about black and white, the witnesses in this case have been black and white. The witnesses placing the blame at the feet of Carmelo Anthony, saying that he provoked it, saying that Austin Metcalf did nothing wrong, saying that Carmelo Anthony was never surrounded, have been both black and white. There are black witnesses sitting under that tent at Memorial High School who are there on behalf of Austin Metcalf. And I would wonder, I'd be very curious for those to see this as a racial melodrama, how they explain the testimony of those black teammates of Austin Metcalf. Charles Banks says, we will be having a parade for Carmelo after the not guilty verdict. Hashtag biased white folks are invited. Cedric says, free Mello with a flexed arm emoji. Judge Mental says, don't jump people and you won't get stabbed. My response to these is twofold. One, I've seen no more greater evidence of bias and, in fact, racism than that coming from the black supporters of Carmelo Anthony. It is the very definition of racism to support someone because of the

0: color of their skin and discard the evidence and facts of the case. And then, secondarily, don't jump people and you won't get stabbed. You can believe that Lord of the Rings is a nonfiction docuseries. You can believe the Game of Thrones happened in real life. You can believe in wizards. You can believe in dragons. But that does not make them true. That just makes you someone who believes something that is false. Carmelo Anthony was not surrounded and did not get jumped. Sheila Johnson says, that's right, keep your hands to yourself. Supporting Carmelo Anthony. Jeremy Fortune says, nobody's going to ask why the kid had a knife on school grounds and at a school function. Jade Saldana says, let them do whatever they want. Don't defend yourself. They can always put their hands on you, though. Truck and CeeLo says, no, it should teach you to keep your hands to yourself and respect other people's space.
1: It's a threat.
0: So the rule is, according to these commenters, that if you touch someone else, you can be murdered. That a shove can necessitate a stabbing.
1: Talk about murder. Someone's dead. I don't understand it.
0: This is not a level of logic that is capable of being disagreed with or debated. It's barely a level of logic that is worthy of recognition. Janice Abbott says, if Carmelo Anthony is found not guilty, and that is self-defense, you're going to see a huge increase in stabbings over minor shoves or even just a bumping into someone. If you're going to give justification to strike first out of fear of being killed for just looking at someone wrong. Loretta Chanel says, hopefully this will teach people to keep their hands to themselves because you never know what someone has, especially children. Go get an adult.
1: That was a threat.
0: This is a line that I've seen in the comments.
1: Yeah.
0: Yes. That he should have gone and got an adult. Kellyanne Walsh says, the bottom line is if he felt threatened, why didn't he just leave the tent and go back to his own team? But Billionaire 365 says, he was surrounded and couldn't leave. Mello was sitting when Austin and his four friends surrounded him, so he couldn't just get up and leave. The real question is, why didn't Austin go get an authoritative figure instead of trying to be big and bad? Mello didn't have to leave. He was invited to the tent by the star witness. Also, the star witness lied on oath, saying he didn't know Mello. Then the defense plastered pics of him and Mello in court, and people started laughing. So, Billionaire can watch Game of Thrones and think it's a documentary. Billionaire can think Lord of Rings is a part of human history. Billionaire can believe whatever narrative and falsehood he wants. Maybe he can write a hit fiction series for HBO. But Billionaire doesn't get to share the same reality as the rest of America and shouldn't share the same sense of justice. You see, the facts, Billionaire, were laid out in witness after witness. And, if that's not enough, video. We have video, we have witness. Carmelo Anthony was not surrounded. He was not surrounded. He was asked 15 times to leave a space that, even if he were invited into by one student, was not allowed to remain in. There was no norm, no policy. In fact, it was the opposite. You don't go into another team's locker room. You don't sit down in another team's tent. Asked to leave 15 times, he declined. In fact, he provocated. He said, according to some witnesses, you guys are too big of peas to do anything about it. Use some logic. Don't live in the world of Game of Thrones. Live in the real world. You've got witness testimony. You've got video. You've got overwhelming evidence. You got an embarrassment of a case by the defense. And if somehow this jury doesn't come back with justice, which is the only form of justice that is apt, is guilty of murder, then you will see, and I would offer, you're going to see a bigger blowback to not guilty than you will to guilty. Carmelo Anthony is a human being, and I'm capable of being a human being. I'm capable of using emotion. I'm capable of understanding he was 17 years old, and he acted irrationally and murderously. And that will all come into account when it comes to the punishment phase, 5 to 99 years, but it doesn't come into account when it comes to the guilt phase. It doesn't. In some ways, I'll be honest, I do feel bad for Carmelo Anthony. But you have to be accountable for your crime. You have to be accountable for what you do. Coming up, Congressman Greg Stube on H-1B visas shutting down migration, especially when we see the video coming out of Ireland. When we come back on Will Kane Country.
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11: Breaking news. President Donald Trump endorses conservative Mike Mazzei for governor. President Trump says Mazzei is a MAGA warrior and that Mike Mazzei knows the America First policies required to grow our economy, create great jobs, cut taxes and regulations, promote Made in the USA, and unleash American energy dominance. Trump says Mike Mazzei will fight tirelessly to support our amazing farmers and ranchers, keep our borders safe and secure, stop migrant crime, ensure law and order, and defend our always under siege Second Amendment. President Trump gave conservative Mike Mazzei his complete and total endorsement.
12: This is Mike Mazzei. 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Like Trump, I won't compromise with the radical left. We'll fight back and win.
11: 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Authorized and paid for by Mazzei for Governor 2026.
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0: Congressman Greg Stube on H-1B visas shutting down migration, especially when we see the video coming out of Ireland. If you haven't seen the video in Northern Ireland, you see some reports it's a Senegalese, some reports it's a Somali migrant, literally sitting on the body of an Irishman attempting to behead him. Blood pouring out into the streets, blood on the knife, blood on the hands. I'm not going to live in a society without accountability. We're not going to live in a society that suggests a stabbing is a rational response to a push. Not going to. Regardless of this verdict. Not going to. All I can do is promise you that. Not going to. We'll see what happens, what erupts in Ireland over the next, and England, and the UK at large, over the next couple of weeks, and what that means for what's going to happen here in America. In fact, I think that conversation begins right now. I think that conversation begins with Congressman Greg Stube of Florida, who's talking a lot about migration and different issues. Congressman Greg Stube has put forward a bill that's entitled the Exile Act. It's an acronym for essentially ending H-1B migration, H-1B employment practices here in America. Congressman, it's good to see you. Let's talk
18: good
0: a little bit
18: you.
0: About
18: Thanks
0: that. You're going pretty far. There's a lot going on right now about H-1Bs, right? There is a judge who has struck down President Trump's $100,000 fee for H-1B visas, or at least for now put an injunction on it. Said that's in the power of Congress, not in the power of the executive. But let's start with your bill because it goes the furthest. You absolutely want to shut down H-1Bs?
18: Yeah, it's been completely abused and violated over the years, and for decades the American government's kind of taken a blind eye to what's been going on. And you have companies like Google and Disney that fire American workers and bring in people from China or India to fill these roles on H-1B visas. And I'm for America first. I'm for American workers, and I think the abuses have gone on for long enough. And not only have you seen the abuses, you've also seen the fraud now. There's all these reports now about all the fraud going on in all these different federal programs, one of those being the H-1B fraud, where people are coming into our country that shouldn't be coming into our country. And Americans, at the end of the day, Americans are being fired for foreign workers, the majority of which are either from India or China. And I just don't think that's what should be happening in America today.
0: Take a quick break, but continue this conversation with Congressman Greg Stube on Will Kane Country.
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0: Welcome back to Will Kane Country. We're still hanging out with Republican Congressman from the state of Florida, Greg Stube.
1: Let's not take for granted that anybody watching on YouTube, Facebook, listening on Spotify, Apple actually knows what an H-1B visa is. An H-1B visa is a visa provided by the United States government designed to bring in skilled labor where there is purportedly a labor force shortage here among domestic workforce in America, right? That's the idea. The best and the brightest form, or we don't have that skill available, so we might need to bring in someone from India to do that particular job. The Trump administration has cut back significantly on H-1Bs. First, to the point of fraud, I live in Dallas, Texas. In some ways, this has been the epicenter of the conversation of the H-1B crisis because everyone has noticed the explosion in Indian population in the suburb north of Dallas, multiple suburbs around Dallas, under H-1Bs. And I know some Indians, and they have told me there's fraud. They have said there is absolutely abuse and fraud in this program. But I've also seen Bloomberg just did a report, Congressman. It's really interesting. Bloomberg did a report talking about home prices dropping in Frisco, Texas. They did it in a way of suggesting this great injustice when it comes to H-1Bs. Like, oh, look, see these towns, they're losing their home values. It was really funny to look at the comments. The comments were like, good. Good. Yeah. I want the prices to go down. Good. We wouldn't mind having farm and ranch land back. But the point of what I'm talking about with you right now is, what's going on? Before we get to what could happen, what's going on right now? I mean, the Trump administration has slowed it down? Have people left? What's happening that the Trump administration has already done with H-1Bs?
2: Well, I think what's interesting is now with this ruling axing what the president did with the $100,000 fee to come in, I think obviously they're going to be very frustrated by that outcome from the judicial branch. But the president has people like Elon Musk and Google CEOs and all these big CEOs who obviously utilize the H-1B program to bring in, they will say, skilled workforce. But I will say they fire Americans to bring these individuals in at a cheaper rate. So he's got some people that are probably telling him that they utilize this program. So he's trying to balance that with what they're now seeing at the level of fraud. And just like what you said, in Texas, in my district, in Sarasota, we would love for the prices of homes to go down because they've skyrocketed over the last decade with all the people moving to the free state of Florida. So the people that are from there would obviously welcome that. And to try to, you know, parlay that into, well, the reason why real estate prices are going down is because all these visas are not getting approved. I don't think that's the cause and the reaction. But it's certainly an abused program. I think we should put American workers first. And if there's really that significant of a need, then let's look at reforming the program. But I don't think we're at that point. I think we need to axe the entire thing and start all over again.
0: I screenshotted some of the comments on the Bloomberg article because I just found them fascinating. Here's some of what people said to the Bloomberg. Oh, no, housing prices are going down in Frisco and Prosper and Salina. Here's one comment. Nativism is a nefarious label to make American citizens who love their country sound bad. America first and foremost. Globalism destroys civilizations as we are currently watching in Europe. Urban Jungle Baby says, I don't think this is going the way the content creator thought it would. And then others said, look at Facebook's recent layoffs. How is it less than 10% weeks H-1B visas? H-1B visas should be first for Americans, not laying off Americans. So how unique do you think? Look, you want to shut the entire thing down. That's more than I've ever considered, okay? I am what I would consider pretty hawkish on migration, and I mean that in terms of legal and illegal migration. I do think there are probably some best and brightest in skilled labor that we need to be bringing over. The question is at what level, and the question is really how rigorously are we ensuring this isn't a job that can be done by Americans. But you suggest no. Every single one of these jobs can be done by Americans. There's no point in bringing over these any skilled labor.
2: I certainly think that at this point. And when you're actually, and we have reports of Disney and Google and all these other companies literally firing American workers and then hiring people on the H-1B program for the same job. So clearly there were people that were skilled enough to do the job before you then are taking advantage of a government program to bring somebody in at a lower price point to be able to save money at your bottom dollar for your company. I just don't think that that's appropriate. And you're seeing the mass amount of fraud in all of these programs, not just H-1B, but the welfare fraud, the TANF fraud, the Medicare fraud. Thankfully, we have an administration that's finally focused on these things to be able to bring this to pass. But in a Democratic administration, they encourage this behavior. So doing away with the program at this point, I think would be a prudent decision to make. And then if there's specific skills of specific industries that you know, and Elon Musk is going to come and tell us that we need, you know, space engineers for SpaceX, and there's not those people in the United States, which I would imagine there are, but they're going to bring somebody from other countries, then I think you can look at that at a case-by-case basis, but not to the hundreds of thousands of workers that are brought in mass, right, and then Americans are fired because of it.
0: Take a quick break, but continue this conversation with Congressman Greg Stube on Will Kane Country.
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7: Breaking news. President Donald Trump endorses conservative Mike Mazie for governor. President Trump says Mazie is a MAGA warrior, and that Mike Mazie knows the America First policies required to grow our economy, create great jobs, cut taxes and regulations, promote Made in the USA, and unleash American energy dominance. Trump says Mike Mazie will fight tirelessly to support our amazing farmers and ranchers, keep our borders safe and secure, stop migrant crime, ensure law and order, and defend our always under siege Second Amendment. 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
8: This is Mike Mazie. 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We'll fight back and win.
7: Endorsed by President Donald Trump. Conservative Republican Mike Mazie for governor. 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
0: Welcome back to Will Cain Country. We're still hanging out with Republican Congressman from the state of Florida, Greg Stube. What happens is an H-1B visa worker is brought in at a reduced salary from what you would have to pay an American worker, and they have no negotiating power once they're here because their employment is tied to their visa. That worker, who has now undercut the American wage, then has the ability to start bringing in friends and family and neighbors and cousins, and before you know it, this is how you have this chain migration circle of what's going on when it comes to simply needing a coder that an American could have done, perhaps a little more expensive, but an American could have done living right here at home. Hey, have you seen the video, Congressman, of what happened in Belfast, Northern Ireland? I've seen conflicting reports. I don't know if this guy was Senegalese or Somali at this point. I've really seen conflicting reports. But it's horrific. And the video's out there. This dude is in real time, live action, on video, trying to behead this guy. I have a couple reactions to it, but I don't think, while this might not be connected to our conversation about H-1B visas, it is connected to a conversation about migration. I don't know if this guy's a refugee. I don't know if this guy's a legal migrant. I don't know if this guy's an illegal migrant. I actually don't care about the differentiation between any of it. I think it's a larger conversation about what kind of migration fits the society, serves the society that you already live in, what kind of cultures work with the culture that you're living in. And I don't want to hear anything about nativism or cultural superiority or anything like that. That's the point of a nation.
2: Yeah, and you've seen that right here in America, where you've brought in 12 million illegals, over 300 on the terrorist watch list that Joe Biden and their open borders let into our country. These criminals that came in from Venezuela, you've heard the president talk about that, and now you're seeing it in all these other countries like Northern Ireland and in the EU, where they've let in mass migration of these people from all over the world, and now they're seeing the fact that, that it's having huge repercussions from a criminal standpoint. I mean, you've seen the difference of what President Trump's done in Washington, D.C. I was just out and about this week, and you're seeing National Guard troops around, and you've seen homicides go down, crime go down, because they've put a presence out there, and we're kicking illegals that shouldn't be here, and criminals that shouldn't be here, and terrorists shouldn't be here out of the country. And you're seeing it in real time in all these other countries. I haven't seen the video, but I saw the picture, and it's horrifying. And the other thing that's horrifying when you see these incidents, not just in Northern Ireland, but right here in America, like where you had the young woman who was murdered on the train, all these bystanders are just standing by doing nothing. You have people who are dying and somebody being hurt or murdered or killed, and people just standing by not wanting to get involved and not help people. And that's certainly not the American way. I mean, most Americans would see somebody in need, they would come to their aid. But that's what's been also fascinating to me, is the deprivation of society of something like this is happening, and nobody's willing to stand out there and help these people.
0: Congressman, that was exactly one of my thoughts. It's interesting you brought up Irina Zarudska. That's who you're talking about, murdered on that train in Charlotte, North Carolina. Yep. Because when I saw this video of this guy, this isn't happening fast. And by the way, he wasn't successful. I think the guy has survived, but I don't know how, by the way, he survived, because there's blood pouring out of his neck, and the guy is sawing on his neck. That what occurred to me is the same thing that occurred to you. Like, you can hear in the video these Irish people like stop it, you know, I can't do an Irish accent, whatever they're saying, stop, you know, what are you doing? And then, I mean, it's a while as they're kind of verbally pleading with him and maybe even cursing him at some point. Eventually somebody comes over with a shovel and tries to like hit the guy with the shovel to get him off, which is unsuccessful, by the way. And then the police come, and they're all like, oh, the cops are here, get back. My thought in watching it was, I was like, that dude would have been shot in the chest and head in America. That's what my thought was. I was like, I'd have shot him. I'd have shot him dead. I stumble upon that, I'd have shot him dead. But then you bring up Irina Zarudska. Maybe not. Maybe that's not who we are in America. Maybe we as well have just been turned into sheep.
2: I think certainly in some jurisdictions, I think in the free state of Florida, just like probably in Texas, there would have been somebody with a concealed carry permit or somebody there that wanted to intervene and stop something like that from happening. I can tell you that I would have intervened, and I would assume a lot of people in my district would have intervened. But you're right. You're seeing this in Charlotte. You're seeing this all across the country. And it's just fascinating to me that we've reached a place in our society where people are unwilling to get involved and help somebody who is obviously being murdered.
0: All right, Congressman Stube, you're also here to talk to us about the congressional baseball game. This year, you guys, what kind of winning streak are the Republicans on? And will you extend it this year? Because it's very possible next year you'll have a Major League Baseball Hall of Famer, or a very close to being Hall of Famer, in your ranks as well. I mean, if you add Mark Teixeira to the congressional baseball game, I mean, it's lights out, Dems.
2: Yeah, I like our chances. I wish he was a pitcher so I don't have to pitch anymore and I could save my arm. but we've won five in a row, and we look to bring that winning streak to six tomorrow. We've got basically the same team. We had a practice this morning. Everybody hit really, really, really well. And we're visitors this year, so if we can get out ahead and get in front on offense early on, it makes my job easier on the mound to get up there and strike out Democrats.
0: Who's their best hitter?
2: Outside of me, of course.
0: No, the Democrats. When you're on the mound,
2: the Democrats.
0: They're throwing heat.
2: Their
0: best hitter?
2: If you look
0: who's
2: at,
0: in the four
2: if
0: spot?
2: I don't know who's in the four spot, but if you look at statistics, because they actually keep statistics for this, Jimmy Panetta has one of the best batting averages for them. He always makes contact with the ball. I've thrown him curveballs, fastballs. So he's a good base hitter for them. But once you get through the four and five slot, most of those guys walk up there and you can tell by their posture that they're waiting for you to throw them two strikes before they're swinging the bat. And so it's incumbent on me to throw strikes, which, you know, having that weight on you in front of 35,000 people is a big challenge. But we've done it well for the last 5 years. Looking forward to next year and making it six in, or tomorrow and making it six in the row.
0: All right, Congressman Greg Stube, thanks so much for being with us here today to talk about H-1B migration and the congressional baseball game. Good to see you.
2: Good to see you. Thanks for having me.
0: Let's take a quick break, but don't go anywhere. We'll be right back on Will Cain Country.
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0: Welcome back to Will Cain Country. The closing arguments are now finished in the trial of Carmelo Anthony. The jury is in deliberation.
5: Can I ask you a question?
0: Some
5: people are asking in the comments, just on the manslaughter charge. So they have an option between manslaughter and murder. That's what happens. It's not one or the other now. It's not knocked down. Is that?
0: No. If they find him, if they would probably start at the top with the top charge.
5: So it's one of the charges.
0: And
5: got it.
0: They would debate whether or not he's guilty of that, and they would vote. And if in a criminal trial, unanimous, then he's guilty of that. If it's not, then they would go to a lesser charge.
5: Not off the table.
0: If you want, because I don't have it in front of me. Everybody thinks if you're a lawyer that you know the stuff off the top of your head. But I don't have it in front of me. If you want, you can look it up, Dan. Like, you can look up the manslaughter statute. So you'll see the elements of manslaughter versus he's not charged with capital murder. He's charged with, I believe, first degree murder, which I think is different than capital murder. You'd have to look specifically at the charges, and when you do, then you can see how it's written and you'll see the elements. Look that up while we do this. I'll read a few comments while you're looking that up. Chutney Inc. says, how can jurors consider manslaughter? We're going to address that in just one moment when you hear the elements of the charge. Right Plight says, looking forward to Carmelo riots. I'll be really interested to see the public reaction because the great question is whether or not the 100 people outside the courtroom or the people in our comment section right now and all over various social media platforms are reflective of a larger sentiment out there that can't see past the facts of this and only see justice through the lens, respectfully, only see justice through the lens of race, only see justice through the lens of skin color, respectfully. Daniel Nod says, if he is found guilty, looking at manslaughter, not all elements of murder is satisfied. Well, we'll pull that up, Daniel. We'll pull that up. ALB9274 says, I'm not saying he should have killed him, but he have a right to protect himself. Well, what does that mean? I mean, that's the entirety of the thing. That's not like, I'm sorry, I'm not trying to be a Rick, but that's not deep. Like, if somebody shoves you, can you shove them back? Yeah, you're not going to be charged criminally. You're not going to be. By the way, ask yourself this little thought experiment. If Austin Metcalf shoved Carmelo Anthony, which he did, if Carmelo Anthony had went and found the school resource officer or a cop and said, he just shoved me, assault, what do you think they would have done?
5: Right.
0: They'd have laughed. They'd have laughed. It's not even assault, a shove. And you respond with murder.
5: Happens all the time.
0: It's just
5: outside of
0: absurd.
5: Bars.
0: And the truth is, somebody said this well, this was a typical teenage interaction. This happens in every day, in every school with teenagers. Some stupid little argument that manifests in shoving, not even a full fight, right? And Carmelo took that everyday occurrence and turned it into murder. Murder. All right, do you have it in front of you, Dan?
5: I do. So for Texas jury charge, the state generally has to prove these elements. The defendant committed an act or omission where legally relevant. The act caused the death of another person, the defendant acted recklessly.
0: That's manslaughter?
5: So it's what does recklessly mean in Texas? They were aware of a substantial and unjustifiable risk that the death could occur, but that they consciously disregarded that risk, and their conduct is gross deviation from an ordinary person would do. That's manslaughter.
0: Okay, obviously, at a minimum, that's easy. Those elements are easy. He committed an act.
5: Mm-hmm.
0: It was reckless.
5: Recklessly
0: disregard,
5: causing death.
0: Could have caused death. Yeah. Yes, at a minimum. Now go up. What is his top charge?
5: So,
0: Dan, I don't know if you've looked that up and you have the elements of that.
5: I just have what murder is. I don't know what the literal charge is.
6: I believe it was murder one.
5: Is it murder one? If it's murder one, this is it. Intentionally causes death or knowingly causes death or intends serious bodily injury and commits an act clearly dangerous to human life that causes death. That's murder one.
0: Yes. Yes. Yes. Yes. I believe capital murder, which carries with it the death penalty, elevates that on the condition of premeditation.
5: Like he brought
0: which
5: it
0: you
5: to
0: could
5: kill
0: make
5: that
0: an argument
5: or anyone.
0: Well, premeditation doesn't have to be like 24 hours.
5: Right.
0: Premeditation can be, you know, a matter of minutes. Some period of time where you have the ability for essentially something that's not in the heat of passion. You brought a knife, you opened the knife, and you provoked the incident. Like, you were planning this. Like, all right, all eyes now on McKinney, Texas, on Collin County, as we expect. I think there's a good chance this afternoon we hear from the jury on the murder trial of Carmelo Anthony. We'll be back again to discuss it right here. Same time, same place. We'll see you again tomorrow.
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9: Wall Street is closing with stocks lower. It comes after President Trump pledged more attacks against Iran. The drop also comes after May's CPI report showed the month saw the biggest increase in 3 years. Meanwhile, oil prices have seen a rise, with West Texas Intermediate crude futures climbing about 3% at the closing bell. The Dow Jones lost 953 points to 49,918. The S&P 500 fell 119 points, and the NASDAQ dropped 509 points. President Trump says the U.S. transported millions of barrels of oil through the Strait of Hormuz in a secret mission. He said Iran was unaware of the effort until now, when he told reporters in the Oval Office today. The president says the secret effort is one of the reasons that crude prices are below $100 a barrel. Meanwhile, Trump also said he's preparing to hit Iran hard after an exchange of fire between the countries that started with the downing of a U.S. Army helicopter. ICE and Border Patrol will be funded through the end of President Trump's term. He signed a nearly $70 billion package to fund the agencies today in the Oval Office after the long-delayed measure was approved in a House vote yesterday. The bill's passage comes after a government shutdown and weeks of delays before it finally cleared the Senate last week. Congress is taking aim at the NFL's 65-year-old broadcast antitrust exemption today. The House Judiciary Committee is looking into whether the league is abusing the original purpose of the act as viewing costs for fans skyrocket.
10: Seems fundamentally unfair that the league should get billion-dollar deals, the network should get billion-dollar contracts, but the fans are left out in the cold.
9: That's Democrat Congressman Jimmy Raskin of Maryland. The exemption gives the league the right to sell its national TV broadcasting rights on behalf of every team and avoid federal antitrust laws so fans could see their teams. It was passed in 1961, but lawmakers say the landscape has changed with streaming and satellite. Now the typical NFL fan has to shell out about $600 a season to watch their team. I'm Chris Caraggio.
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16: News on the Radio Oklahoma News Network. I'm Trey Davis. The three-day early voting period begins Thursday at all 77 county election board offices. Election officials remind voters that proper identification is required. Approved IDs are federal or state photo IDs, tribal-issued photo IDs, passports, or voter identification card. Voters without ID or not shown as registered may complete a provisional ballot. Voting hours are 8 a.m. to 6 p.m. Thursday and Friday and 8 a.m. to 2 p.m. Saturday. The Sand Springs School District is investigating the distribution of AI-generated deepfake images of school administrators in inappropriate situations to families of Charles Page High School. While it investigates, all student email accounts have been suspended district-wide. School officials warn that students found responsible for creating or sharing the images could face disciplinary action and, along with their parents or guardians, criminal penalties under state or federal law. Edmonds' population has outpaced its municipal water capacity. To resolve the deficit and reduce dependence on Oklahoma City, water rates for Edmond utility customers will increase $18 a month beginning July 1st. The additional fee will fund the Arcadia Lake Water Treatment Plant expansion along with other water and wastewater projects. Norman City Council does not plan to move forward with a proposal allowing homeowners to host homeless individuals camping on their property. The proposal comes as Norman continues to search for ways to address homelessness while waiting for a voter-approved shelter to be constructed. A Midwest City man is federally charged after he allegedly made a threat against President Trump on social media. The Department of Justice says 46-year-old Howard Gimme posted earlier this month that he would kill the president. If convicted, Gimme faces up to 5 years in federal prison and a $250,000 fine. Some parts of western, northern, and central Oklahoma could see golf ball-sized hail and winds near 65 miles per hour this evening, with the threat expanding statewide Thursday evening. For more news, visit RadioOklahomaNews.com. I'm Trey Davis on the Radio Oklahoma News Network.
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30: Back here tomorrow. I hope you guys are all doing well. We had a great show yesterday. You guys were heavily engaged in everything that was going on, and I hope you're going to continue to do that today. We've got a lot to talk about. It is just kind of a crazy news cycle in the last 24 hours all yeah. over the board. So before we get started, what's going on in your world? What do we need to know?
31: I feel like someone shoved a bowling ball up my nose.
30: Well, there's a visual I won't get out of my mind anytime soon.
31: I hope it sticks with everybody.
30: So, allergies?
31: No, I don't think so, dude. I think I caught something somewhere.
30: Ugh.
31: So, I'm trying to... Doors closed in here, closed off to you. I'm not touching anybody. I stayed away from everybody at the office, so...
30: Good for you. I still to this day, I remember a woman walked up to me and I put my hand out to shake her hand and she pulled me in and hugged me. And then she said, I'm almost over being so sick that I'm the sickest I've ever been. And I'm almost over it. And I'm like,
31: nice of you to share.
30: Why are you touching me? But I was polite, just stepped away and said, thank you. And hope you're having a good day. And I'm going to step away now and go try to, you know, swab my body with alcohol, you know, to try to save myself.
31: Is it safe to wash with bleach? Probably not.
30: I wouldn't go that way.
31: I'll take my chances.
30: Okay. So anyway, we're 6 days away from Election Day, believe it or not, which is just insane that it's finally coming to an end. There's a lot of stuff to talk about relating to that. And, you know, yesterday, if you joined us, I made this big production number about the fact that I am so sick and tired of talking about Graham Plattner in Maine and all the craziness he's done and the shenanigans and all that kind of stuff. And he ends up winning the election last night. I just double-checked it. 72%. 72% he ends up winning. And yep. there were three or four other candidates in the race. There were choices. Go ahead. I can see you're about to say something.
31: I can only think of one.
30: One what?
31: Challenger that he had in the primary.
30: No, they had the vote totals on all the other people on what I was looking at. And so what ends up happening is that now... Whether and all these Democrats were talking about, like, we can't tie our wagon to him. He's not our guy, whatever. Guess what? Now he's their guy, and they are going to have to embrace him to be able to have a candidate in this November election. And he's running against a Republican who is considered by Republicans as being incredibly moderate.
31: Considered by Democrats to be moderate before Plattner came along, too.
30: Right. And then we ended up, you know, to the outskirts of Crazy Town, and yippee-ki-yay, off we go. And they're strapped with this guy for a while, at least till November. Hopefully he doesn't win, because I don't think that's something that we need to add to the mix in Washington, D.C.
31: I don't think he will. His polling, and you know, compared to Suzanne Collins recently, has been trending downward. I think the last... official poll had them tied,
30: right?
31: And before it had Graham Plattner leading. So people don't like what they're hearing. And I mean, when you really, I mean, I know he had other opponents, but he didn't really. There are other people on the ballot. They weren't really opponents. They just took up space. I think him getting 72% on that, I mean, it's better than 50, but
30: yeah. Well, and the funny thing was, one of those opponents was a write-in candidate, but she got 800 write-in votes. I was like, okay, I mean, which is a drop in the bucket, but that's a lot for a write-in candidate that nobody saw coming. All right, like I said, we got a lot to be talking about. And I just want you to know, the president made me very, very happy today. I don't know how many of you have been watching the NBA Finals, but the president did make a comment that I really found great. It seems like the NBA is starting to become theater, because... The refereeing for the average person is like, this is crazy. That guy just knocked the crap out of that guy and knocked him to the ground. Yep, no foul. And then all of a sudden, something they've been doing all game long, all of a sudden gets a foul on the opposite team. And so the president, he was talking about that he had gone to the Knicks game and was talking all about it, and he was having a good time with it. But he said he shared the fans' outrage that there was a no foul called on Spurs. And I always have to stop to make sure I say this correctly.

0: head during the game. He said, I thought it was a very bad call. Absolutely. I thought it was a very bad call personally. But I'm not the ref, you know. And what happens is we all kind of say the same thing. He was saying what everybody at home was thinking. And, you know, and there was not that Trump ever tries to be politically correct by any stretch of the imagination. But normally a sitting president would just go, hey, you know, I was at the game. It was a great game. I'm not the referee. I'm not going to make any comments. We can always count on Trump to make comments. And they were the right comments because the officiating of that game was trash. And so, of course, I'll be sitting in front of my TV tonight to make sure that I get to watch it again to see what we're going to be talking about. Okay, in addition to talking about the officiating of the NBA game, the president also kept his word and did pay back Iran today. We're going to be talking about that. We've got audio to be able to talk to air. We got things that are going on in the state elections. Keating and Drumming are now leading fundraising. We're going to talk about that. And when we say fundraising, it's what they've actually raised from other people, not including what anyone has contributed to their own campaign by giving it a loan, quote unquote. And the fact is that most Oklahomans could never afford to run for the governor's seat. I think not the average, but quite a few of them have put in at least $1 million out of their own pocket. And some have put in far more than that. So that's just the tip of the iceberg. We found out what happened in Norman last night at the city council meeting, which we talked about yesterday. We got more to talk about. We got more fun to have, and we need to hear from you. If you want to join the ride, give us your thoughts, questions, and whatever it is you want to discuss, call or text 405-478-1520. 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
4: 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I'm Casey Shepard on the Radio Oklahoma Ag Network. It's time for our afternoon wrap-up. All the market details coming up after this.
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4: For afternoon markets today, let's check in with Ben Hale at Western Livestock Auctions, who says producer attitudes remain pretty upbeat despite concerns about the screwworm.
7: Nervous there Wednesday night into Thursday, and Woodward had several feeder cattle, nice ones, and then that board went up the limit, and then two or three cases showed up during that. So I'm hoping that will take some of this out of the market. It went up compared to last week, and we had a lot of demand on those heavier 9-weight cattle than we did a week ago, and the heifer deal was quite a bit better. Calf and grazing deal is a little tough, but I think that's more just the time of the year, the heat and the humidity and getting some rain around. But all in all, I mean, from a last Wednesday night to today, I think we're sitting in a real good spot, better than what a lot of people thought we would be.
4: Hale said customers were encouraged by the strong feeder cattle trade and the resilience of the market.
7: Everybody's attitude's real good. They were real tickled yesterday with the way that deal was and that kind of popping up on those feeders. But we're going to be lighter, you know. It wasn't very many years ago that June was always our big month. You know, we'd sell 10,000-15,000 a week. So it's been a shift in numbers. We can see that. We're seeing that everywhere. But the market's extremely stout. I mean, it is. And even these calves are cheaper, but they're still dollar now extremely good per head.
4: Looking ahead, Hale expects markets to remain somewhat lighter in the coming weeks as recent rains have reduced the urgency for producers to sell cattle.
7: I think it's just going to be slighter. You know, we've had rain around. They don't have to sell them. And so I think we'll

0: be a little slower here for a while until we get into July, probably. Mm-hmm. July and August.
1: 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That's a wrap of our afternoon agricultural news and markets. I'm Casey Shepard for Oklahoma Farm Report.
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5: Hey, welcome back, everybody. Rick Brinkley filling in for Chad Alexander, who will be back here tomorrow, back in the saddle again, and be able to deliver a far better show than I will ever be able to hope to do. And so we just want to thank you guys for joining us and be able to join the conversation. We said earlier in the first segment that we are 6 days away from this primary election cycle to be over with, and I think the collective sigh of the 4 million people who live in this state will be very happy to at least get a break momentarily from campaign ads. And those campaign ads actually do cost a great deal of money. There was an article that came out today in the Daily Oklahoman that said that Mazie, as many of you know, who is the top Republican, is Mazie and his top Republican competitors for the post, Gettner Drummond, Chip Keating, and Charles McCall, all poured more than $1 million of their own money into their campaigns and in the final weeks of the race, new records show. The reports are the first since Trump endorsed Mazie on May the 29th and captured the, and immediately following that, believe it or not, because the endorsement came out, then there was a whole slew of new money who came into the, that came into the race to be able to attack Mazie because of that endorsement and the fact that people probably had not had him in those, in that number one spot, which that, we will yet to see whether or not it will keep him in the number one spot or whether or not things are going to catch up and things are going to level out, because all the polling, even though there are people obviously ranked first to last, the reality is that some of those differences are almost microscopic, how close these candidates are, and the fact of the large number of those who are saying, I'm still undecided. I'm not going to know what I'm going to do. For I think all of us who are in the political world, we all think we know what's going to happen, but people are like, I really can't wait to be sitting there in front of my TV or over at friends' houses all watching to actually see what happens. But there has been some question about whether or not these races have gotten so expensive that there is no way that the average citizen can ever be able to have that idea of anybody can run for governor. You know, if you want to run, put your name on the ballot. Now, the reality is that there are lots of people who have put their names on the ballot. And I'm going to scroll down here. Give me 1 second. I'm scrolling through. I'm actually on the state election board website getting the list of the names of everyone who was running for governor. And I want you to tell me how many of these people have you actually heard or do you know anything about? Some of them right off the top of the list you're going to know. Charles McCall, Mike Mazie, Lisa Mitchell Haynes, Gettner Drummond, Kenneth Sturgill or Sturgill, Jennifer Domenico, Chip Keating, Caleb Anthony Taylor, Jake Merrick, Cindy Munson, a one-named person, Araya, you know, Cher Madonna, Araya, Connie Johnson, Jerry Griffin, Robert E. Brooks Sr., and Orlando Lynn Bush. All of those people are going to be on a ballot. Yes, all of those people will be on a primary ballot. And I would estimate that 99% of the state of Oklahoma has not heard of all of those names. So you're out there working on a campaign. You understand what's going on. What is your take on that list? How many of those people do you know?
6: I got to probably about 10 or so that you said, and then, nah.
5: Yeah.
6: There was, like, what, like 16 there?
5: I think so.
6: Yes, yeah. A little over half for me.
5: Yeah, and we've got this major election coming up where each party is going to be deciding who their candidate is for November, and the vast majority of the electorate doesn't even know who's running yet, and we have seen millions upon millions of dollars of campaign ads that have been running, and where do you think this is going to end up? I'm going to put you on, I mean, to the degree that you want to answer it. I mean, it's one of those things that you can say, I think it's going to be a toss-up between.
6: No, I think the way it stands right now, the polling that I've seen, I mean, before the Trump endorsement of Mazie, I mean, there was one poll showing Mazie even competitive, really. And that one was still a little meh on its credibility, to be honest. So I think it's what I've been saying since the Trump endorsement is either going to be a Drummond-Mazie runoff, which I think is the most likely, or Mazie wins it outright. Now, there have been some people on our text line that have been coming in saying, you know, Trump's endorsement doesn't change my vote. And I've said the same thing, like, the day after he dropped the endorsement. Said this bears no weight on my checkmark box. But, yeah, I think Mazie's definitely making it to the runoff. But we'll see. You know, maybe Oklahoma voters will surprise me.
5: Yeah, I was at a meeting yesterday, and there was somebody from out of state and who's pretty connected in the world of politics and knowing what's going on. And he asked me the same question, you know, who ends up in the runoff? And I told him, you know, basically the same names you mentioned. And there was this kind of eye situation of like, what are you trying to say to me? Of like, he doesn't know if that's true or not, that there may be some surprises in that. And as tight as the polling numbers are showing, that could be the case, because yeah. It's not going to take too much to shift some of those, especially if those who are undecided decide to decide.
6: Yeah, yeah. And there have been some, like, I think the last poll had, what, 25% undecided?
5: Yes, that's the last one. It was about 25% undecided.
6: Yeah, so like a quarter of the voters that we're anticipating. And it had McCall in last place of the major, like, six, which I didn't really trust that too much. That seemed weird.
5: Well, and again, I mean, obviously the pollsters know what they're doing. They're scientific in the way they approach it. But there are also polls that come out that you're like, okay, did the candidate run his own poll to be able to get these numbers? Because sometimes the numbers just really don't match up with what any other of the other polls are showing. So you've got to pay attention to that. But my question is, or my fear is, that we've had this conversation before, which is people, we've reached that part of the campaign season where what I call the average citizen who's not living, breathing, and eating this, who is just watching what they see on TV during the day, if they're a retiree or if they are stay at home or work from home. And then those who are trying to get through a basketball game with all of the ads that are going on, is that they get so frustrated that they're like, I'm just done with all of this. I'm not going to show up to vote. I'm just not. I just don't want to talk about it anymore. I'm done with it. And when people say they are undecided, a lot of those people do not show up to vote because they don't know who they're voting for. So why do I need to even go? And that also feeds into the fact that we've talked about this a lot on this show, that Oklahoma is 50th in the nation in voter turnout. Nothing going on in this dynamic that we're talking about is going to help increase that. So, excuse me. So if for some reason this voter turnout ends up being even less than what normally happens, no telling what the outcome could be. Because, you know, we hear people all the time say, I'm just sick and tired of politics. I don't even want to show up. Or I don't even know who these people are. I'm going to wait until November once it's been settled. Excuse me for coughing. And there's actually a cough button here, which I fail to press every time I go into one of these coughing fits, is that I still remember, I think it would have been in the 2012 election, they had moved the primary to earlier because it used to be in July. And I walked out to my car from my office to get in the car, and I turned the radio on, and voter turnout was 13%. And the sitting U.S. congressman in CD1, which is the Tulsa area where I lived, got beat. And it was because 13% of the people showed up to vote. 13% of the those who could vote showed up to do so. And as a result of that, they were the ones who got to make the decision. And so if you're sitting at home going, hey, look, I'm frustrated by all of this, I don't want to talk about this anymore, you're turning over this decision to people who probably don't agree with you. And there's going to, and this is not the proper terminology, but it's the lingo we use in the world of politics. Those who are at the farthest extreme, which is the nicest way for me to say that, on both ends of the spectrum, will be the first ones to show up at the polls, who will actually do early voting, who will make sure their vote gets counted because they are dug in and they are motivated to show up.
6: And then you get just candidates who only appeal to the farthest edges of the party.
5: Absolutely. And so that's, and it's because sometimes people will read about things that are going on at the Capitol and they're like, I always laugh when someone says to me, how did these people get there? You voted for them.
6: Well, they didn't just pop up one day with a Congress pin and be like, I'm here for work.
5: That's right. You know, they didn't pack their lunch and show up and, you know, get off the bus and walk into the Capitol and go, hello, kids, I'm back. You know, yeah. It's because people got them there. No one ends up in office because they didn't win an election, and they won an election because people gave them the most votes. It's not rocket science. And if you don't get involved in what's going on, you will be contributing to those who do not have, who do not represent what it is that you want to have happen. So there's a lot of stuff in that that I know I'm kind of dumping on all of you, but it makes for the easiest transition into our next segment. And we're going to go to a commercial break, but I want you to be prepared because, like I said earlier, we are less than 6 days away from this thing, whole thing being over, and you've got to get prepared for voting. You got to know where you've got to go. You've got to know what the processes are. You've got to know what to do if you're not registered to vote right now, but you know that there's going to be a runoff in multiples of these elections and you want to show up to vote in the runoffs. You got to know how to do that. So joining us is going to be the Secretary of the State Election Board. I almost said Election Committee. I knew that wasn't right. Election Board. Paul Zarek is going to be joining us after the commercial break with a lot of your questions. We got a lot of stuff to talk about, and you're going to get all the information. If you want to, do me a favor just to make me feel good. Get a piece of paper, get a pen, write down the things that you need to know, because we're going to do everything in our power to make sure that you have the ability to show up and vote with the knowledge that you need so to make this the easiest process possible for you. So if you want to join the conversation or you've got questions, please do so. You can call us or text us at 405-478-1520. 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
5: Hey, everybody. Rick Brinkley filling in for Chad Alexander. He'll be back tomorrow, and we are having a good time today. We've been talking a lot about elections, shockingly, during election season. Hey, before we get into this, I just need to check with you over there, Jacob. Do you want to go ahead and do the two texts now, or do you want to do those in the next segment?
6: We can hit them. They're really quick.
5: Okay, go ahead and hit them.
6: Robert just says, greetings, Rick and Jacob. Greetings, Robert. And from Renee, I was too late to join the conversation yesterday, but Hogan's Heroes, I see new thing, new thing.
5: Okay, for those of you who have no idea about that, thank you, Renee. I appreciate it. I made some reference to Gomer Pyle, and Jacob had no idea who that was. Charlie, who I work with, he was here. He's 19. He didn't know who that was. And finally, I asked for a lifeline, and people started texting in to show all their favorite characters from the days gone by, and they still didn't know who any of those were. So joining us now is Paul Zarek, who's the state election board secretary. And if we're going to talk about all things elections. So if you do have a question, please go ahead and text it in if there's something you need to know. But let's start with the very first basic thing, okay, which is when did they have to be registered to vote to be able to vote in this election next Tuesday?
26: Well, the deadline there we go.
27: There we go. I'm on now. Sorry. Thank you, Jacob. The famous Jacob saves me. Rick, first of all, thanks for having me on. I love to talk about elections. It's my favorite topic, believe it or not, as the election board secretary.
5: Shocking.
27: The deadline was several weeks ago. By law, the deadline to register to vote for any election is 25 days before that election. So we're well past that. But if you're not registered to vote or need to update your address or something for future elections, there'll be time to do that before the August election or the November election.
5: Gotcha. So now, early for those who are going to be voting, early voting starts when?
27: So in-person absentee voting starts tomorrow. It'll run Thursday, Friday, Saturday. It's 8 to 6 on Thursday and Friday, 8 to 2 on Saturday.
5: And I will tell you, for those, I have not voted on Election Day in years because you were able to avoid the craziness. But I do remember voting early during the Obama election. And the lines that I stood in, I mean, I was literally two blocks away from the Tulsa County Election Board. And it was one of those things. It was people were standing outside, you know, in all of this. The weather was decent, which was great. But the people were all talking. You could tell Republicans, Democrats, you could we were all there, and all everyone kept talking about was, this is amazing to see this many people show up to vote. And so if for some reason Tuesday's bad with you, no, you can vote early. Now, if they're going to vote early, I don't know about Oklahoma County. So do you guys vote at the state election board? I mean, at the county election board, or where do they vote?
27: Yeah, so there's at least one place to vote in every county. The best thing to do is go to the state election board website. We have a list of early voting sites in every county. There's at least one in every county. Many have more than that for the larger counties. So typically it's at the county election board office is one of those. But
5: right.
27: you can find that out online, yeah.
5: Okay, so... You know, we hear all these news stories all the time about voter ID and all that kind of stuff. If they're registered to vote and they're legally able to vote, what do if anything do they need to bring with them to be able to be good to go to vote?
27: Well, Oklahoma has really good election integrity laws that are in place. One of those is a pretty robust voter ID law. So you do have to prove your identity no matter what type of voting you do. If you're voting in person, say during early voting or on election day, you are required to show an identification with your photo and your name that matches the precinct registry, federal ID, state ID, tribal ID. But the law allows if you don't have any of those, you can show the free voter ID card that you got from your county election board. And if you forgot your ID, something like that, you have an opportunity to fill out an affidavit and submit a provisional ballot, which is not counted on election day, but it's examined later to see if it's eligible to be counted.
5: And so, and I think you may have just said this, and I may be duplicating myself, so there's total expectations. There could be many, but probably at least two runoff elections and statewide elections. If I am not registered to vote right now, is there anything that I have to do to be able to vote in that runoff election?
27: If you're not registered right now, you need to register to vote.
5: Okay, and that'll take care of it. I don't have to, but what is the deadline to be able to do that by?
27: The deadline to register to vote is Friday, July 31st, if you want to vote in the runoff.
5: Now, the other thing, and if, again, I want you guys to join this conversation because I'm asking questions based upon being a kid who grew up in a small town, all right? So I'm not always, you know, I'm going to start standing like Gomer Pyle. I'm not always used to what happens in the big cities, all right? So, like where I grew up, we all knew where our polling places were because there's only like three in the whole town. So, you know, whether or not you voted at the health at the Baptist Tabernacle, the health center, or the First Baptist Church, you were voting in one of those three places. So even if you got lost, you knew where you ended up. But sometimes polling places change. So if they have been voting at the same place for a long time, but they want to verify before they leave, they're going to end up at the right place, how do they figure out where they actually go to vote, that individual?
27: We make that really easy. There's an app on our website called the OK Voter Portal. You can go in there, you put your last name, first name, birth date, and you can actually see the polling place for your precinct. Everyone's assigned to a particular polling place for that precinct for which you're assigned. You can find that. Also, get a sample ballot. This is a really long ballot. Plus, remember, we talked mostly about these partisan primaries, but there's a state question.
5: Right.
27: There are some nonpartisan judicial elections on some of the ballots. There are local elections, propositions and things. So there's something for everyone to vote on June 16th, so make sure you show up.
5: Well, and I think what you're making with that point is really probably one of the most important things is that if you have no idea what's on that ballot, when you walk in and get it, you're going to look at the number of times I've seen people go, oh, wait, there's another side to this. You know, and they're like, yeah, you got to flip it over and vote on the other side. So go to the website, look at whatever it's going to take for you to make work. So when you walk in that door, you have the best idea possible of what you're going to do, because I'm always afraid that people are going to get overwhelmed because they were thinking about those big races and that was it. They thought they're going to cast four votes and go home. And then they just don't fill out the rest of the ballot. They just turn it in and walk out because they're frustrated.
27: Those are called undervotes. You have a right not to vote in a race and leave it blank. But I always recommend before every election, as I say, get that sample ballot, study it. You can even make notes for yourself about who you want to vote for in which race and take that with you. Just don't show it to other people at the polls, but you can refer that to yourself.
5: Okay. Speaking of that, I still remember I got in trouble once, shockingly. I won't tell you who it was, but I took a photo of my ballot. But it didn't show who I voted for. It was just me. I thought I was being really, you know, kind of really hip back in, you know, a long time ago to post it online that here's my ballot. And it's just, and it was just me with my little pen. And I posted it. It was just an empty ballot. And I got a call from another senator who said, take that picture down right now because you're not supposed to take a photo of your ballot. But that has changed. Is that right?
27: Yeah. The so-called ballot selfie law, you can't share it with anyone. You can't share how you voted while you're in the election enclosure, but once you leave, if you've taken a photograph of your ballot, you can post it online now. That's authorized by state law, but that used to be illegal.
5: Yeah, and again, you're looking back at it now, everything we do in our world is put online. So the fact that you couldn't even show a ballot is insane. Now, for us, these elections pop up, and it's on our radar screen, and we see all the ads, and we know we got to go do something. And for us, it's a one-day event. This is not a one-day event for you in your office. How much work has been put into preparing for this election?
27: Well, really, it officially started when candidate filing began on April Fool's Day. Remember, the candidate filing period started on April Fool's Day, ended on Good Friday. Make of that what you will. But we had around 600 candidates file for all the offices, the ones that file with the Secretary of the State Election Board. And, you know, we have been working very, very hard. There's a lot of preparation. Each county has to have its own election database that is used to print ballots for that particular county, that's used to program voting devices for that county. There's extensive testing at our office and at county election boards that has to take place. So we've been working really hard for months to get ready for this. And actually, even though early voting starts tomorrow, I checked this morning, and around 14,000 people, voters, have already returned their mail absentee ballots. So voters have already been voting for a little while in this election already. So it'll be interesting to see how it goes.
5: Again, not to get in too far into the weeds, but you've got $14,000 votes that have been mailed in. When do those get opened and counted?
27: So it can happen. It happens on election day, but can happen earlier with permission. And really, since about the 2012 elections, after which the legislature started allowing county election boards to do this early, because we had some of the big counties that went until 3, 4, 5 in the morning because there were so many absentee ballots, we thought, back in 2012. But now they start earlier. So, you know, big counties like Tulsa and Oklahoma County have been having public meetings of their county election boards for weeks to process those in batches. And then they, you know, secure those ballots with the sheriff. But that makes sure that's one of the reasons why on election night, we know what the results are. We aren't waiting for weeks because absentee ballots have to be in and counted by 7 p.m.
5: Well, and that was leading into really pretty much how I wanted to wrap this up, is that what makes Oklahoma so much better at their elections than these other states, where we just constantly hear of these problems that they're having and delays and, you know, days upon days, the counting ballots, which I know you answered part of that, which was the absentee ballot. But we don't have the chaos that we've heard in other states. What's your secret sauce?
27: Well, I want to just say this up front. Anytime human beings are involved, there's no such thing as perfection. But it's by design. Our legislature has enacted laws that ensure that we have timely and accurate counts of the votes and that we know what the results are on election night.
5: Great. You got two texts over there. What do you got?
6: Yeah, the reference to what y'all are talking about. I want to get them in real quick. Thank you for the discussion today on elections. Is there an unbiased website where you can view each candidate platform issues and sort it by district or area so that I'm only having to look at the candidates that are applicable to me?
27: Well, the state election board, we don't get into candidate platforms and things like that. If you want to know the list of candidates, you can get your sample ballot through our website. But there are organizations that will publish that, news organizations, voter organizations, that kind of thing.
5: Yeah, and I think it will really help you if you get that sample ballot, because you will actually see names on that you have an opportunity to vote for that you don't even know exist. And then you can basically, I guess, as the new verb the old verb we now have, which is then Google those candidates to see what they are. That's the best bet. And you may be able to check with, you know, those groups that represent you, maybe your political party or organizations that you know, and see what they've put together, because a lot of people will be putting together documents where they will say, these are the people that we're supporting. But that's left up to that. That's not related to the government being involved in that at all. And what's the next one?
6: Is there a provision if the voter has poor vision to be helped?
27: Yeah, actually, if you have disabilities such as blindness or physical disabilities, every precinct has what's known as an audio tactile interface ballot where you can hear an electronic version of the ballot. There's a handheld device that you use to vote that, and it securely records your vote, and it's private and gets counted. You're also, if you're blind or disabled, you're allowed to bring an assistant with you. They have to sign, kind of an oath that they're not influencing your vote, but they can assist you as well. So that's what you can do on election day or during early voting.
5: You know, and first of all, those were really good questions that I would have never even thought to ask. So thank you for those. That was great. And before we wrap this up, I just have to tell you, I still remember the Florida vote of the hanging Chad. And that was the moment I think Oklahomans realized how good the election process was in Oklahoma. I mean, my mother is 89 years old now. All right. And she will still say, and she's not a political animal by any stretch of the imagination, but we get to this point and she will always say, we have the best election system, because she was watching all that hanging Chad stuff and go, who uses a thing where you punch a hole in something? You know, I mean, they were just mesmerized by how advanced we were. And this is not to diminish the state of Oklahoma, but people were like, we're more advanced in some of these big states. So you guys have done a pretty remarkable job.
27: Well, the legislature put that in place. We're required by law and have been for more, 35 years to use paper ballots with accurate scanners that have proven to be reliable. I mean, look at recounts, look at post-election audits. We know that. And it's uniform as well. Unlike other states, if you go to Texas, you have different equipment, different rules from county to county. In Oklahoma, it doesn't matter if you're out in the panhandle in Boise City or you're, down in McCurtain County in southeastern Oklahoma, same ballots, same voting devices, same rules. It makes it the same for everyone. And that's one of the reasons we can be so good and so fast.
5: I appreciate it. Okay. Believe it or not, we went way over time, but it was absolutely worth it. Thank you guys for your texting and your questions. Paul, thank you for being here. It's been great to know you for a long time, and continue to make us continually be proud of what's going on in the state of Oklahoma.
27: Go vote.
5: You got that right. All right, everybody, if you want to join the conversation, we haven't even talked. We've had this great conversation, but the reality is we have not even talked about what the president did with Iran, which we had kind of led up to yesterday. And today we have the answers. If you want to join this conversation, 405-478-1520. 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
31: Hello, I am Brian Reagan, and I'm running for the U.S. Senate because Washington has enough politicians. 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It is something you live. From ambulance calls to ER halls and long nights most politicians wouldn't understand. I've seen the delays in the red tape that stand between Oklahomans and the care they need. I've watched rural hospitals struggle to keep their doors open. I've seen veterans come home and get told the next appointment is months out. That isn't something you learn from a podium. You learn it on the job. For over 20 years, I've served Oklahomans as a paramedic and as a firefighter and a registered nurse. That's why I'll fight for our veterans, real accountability in Washington, and Oklahoma jobs and energy. Service before politics isn't a slogan. 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Now I'm ready to serve Oklahoma and Washington. On June 16th, vote Brian Reagan. I'm Brian Reagan, and I approve this message. Paid for by Brian Reagan for the U.S. Senate, Timothy Smith, Treasurer.
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13: Breaking news. President Donald Trump endorses conservative Mike Mazie for governor. President Trump says Mazie is a MAGA warrior and that Mike Mazie knows the America First policies required to grow our economy, create great jobs, cut taxes and regulations, promote Made in the USA, and unleash American energy dominance. Trump says Mike Mazie will fight tirelessly to support our amazing farmers and ranchers, keep our borders safe and secure, stop migrant crime, ensure law and order, and defend our always under siege Second Amendment. President Trump gave conservative Mike Mazie his complete and total endorsement.
14: This is Mike Mazie. 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Like Trump, I won't compromise with the radical left. We'll fight back and win.
13: Endorsed by President Donald Trump. Conservative Republican Mike Mazie for governor. Authorized and paid for by Mazie for Governor 2026.
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5: Hey, welcome back, everybody. Rick Brinkley filling in for Chad Alexander. He will be back tomorrow, and all will be right with the world, as we always say around here, because he kind of keeps everything moving in the right direction. Yesterday, we talked about what was going on in Iran and the fact that there was a helicopter got shot down and the president was going to retaliate in some way. So let's go with cut three.
15: Let's just take it around the couch for a little bit and talk about our top line thoughts as we get out of this. Kaylee, dealer's choice of the myriad topics the president covered that you want to chat about. What's
16: here's my takeaway. I'm not sure it will be particularly insightful, but the takeaway is that no one knows what is going to happen except for the commander-in-chief sitting behind the Resolute desk. And I say that because I was convinced as we were heading into the weekend that this was over. Hostilities were over. There would be an impending deal. And then, of course, you had Iran strike Israel over the weekend and that back-and-forth fire. And I was even more emboldened in that prediction of an impending deal because the president didn't dial it up. He pulled it down. And there was a ceasefire that came between Israel and Iran, and it resumed. And then you get the sense that the strike of the U.S. Apache helicopter changed everything. There was the retaliatory strikes last night, the hitting of 20 Iranian targets. And then what he said is so significant. He literally said, they're playing us for suckers. We have the right to do what we're going to do. We are going to hit them hard today in case you don't want to turn on your television. Could that be broadcasting and trying to push Iran into a deal? Sure. Could it be an actual broadcast of what we're about to see today? Yes. We don't know. The president of the United States does. But I think we're hitting a point where we might find out very soon whether we're getting back into this.
15: And a very different tack from before the original bombings went. You know, he told no one, remember, to the chagrin of Japan. For example, here he's giving ample warning.
17: Yeah, there's one more thing to kind of add to this, and it's from the words of an IRGC leader. And I feel like every time I quote one, that one may not still be alive, because I know Israel and the United States have killed a lot of people, and even leading up to the ceasefire and beyond with Israel. But Ahmed Kahidi has said there will be no deal negotiating the enrichment of uranium and their capacity, their capabilities with nuclear energy and weaponry. I'm paraphrasing because, of course, it's translated as well. But the bottom line is nukes aren't on the table, and the president has said that's our main mission. So sooner or later, we have to bump up against the fact that that deal is elusive unless it has it in there. The president won't make a bad deal. Like, he won't do that. So now we don't have to wait, though, because
5: Okay, so that just took place, and I just saw it came across my phone that took place. This hit my phone about 3 minutes ago. The U.S. military launched a fresh wave of strikes on Iran this evening, Iranian time, according to U.S. Central Command. U.S. Central Command forces began launching additional self-defense strikes today at 4:15 Oklahoma time against multiple targets in Iran at the commander-in-chief's direction. So the second round started off today. We're going to have to move quickly through this next clip, so I'm going to get to it. Here's what Nikki Haley had to say in her agreements with the president.
0: I think Trump was right to strike yesterday, but the idea of a deal, that's just not in their cards. They one of the surprising things that's not talked about, they have excavated 50 of the 69 tunnels that hold missiles. They're rearming. Now, that's not enough. We've weakened Iran tremendously, but it shows you how they think.
1: Well, so if Iran is never going to make a deal, and the U.S. is now obviously bogged down in the Middle East for some time in the absence of one, are we coming out on the losing side of this, Ambassador?
0: No, the only option is to win. Trump has to finish what he started. And the key is stop waiting for a deal, finish it. They're very weak. But what you have to do is go after their finances. What has not, and what the administration should do, is go after Russia and China. Russia right now is providing them drones. China says they want this hostility to end, yet they are providing them man pads for air defense systems. They provided satellite imagery so that you can hit our military bases. If you go after those two, they're providing money. If you go after those two, that's going to take away Iran's ability to help. The second thing is you do have to acknowledge Karg Island is where they get their revenues from. And at some point, that's going to have to be addressed. But what they're doing is they're creating a distraction. You know, what they've said is, well, Israel is hitting Lebanon. No, Israel's hitting Hezbollah, the terrorist regime in Lebanon. The Lebanese people don't like Hezbollah. And so the key is Iran's going to keep making excuses. They're going to keep creating distractions. At the end of the day, they just want to survive. They just want to make it another day.
5: You know, and I know we're really up against the clock, so I'm going to talk really fast here. One of the reasons why Iran will want to perhaps slow play any agreement is they realize the president's only in office for about another 2 years. So a lot of times when you have these kinds of term limits, people aren't making deals for the long term. They're like, okay, well, let's just go ahead and see what we can get done and ride this out and then see what we can get with the next guy. So they've got a lot of stuff on their side, but the president's not going to wait for that nor play that game. He is ready to do what it needs to be done to get this thing over with and to make not just a good deal, as he says, but a great deal in order to make sure that they do not have the nuclear weapons that they are potentially trying to be able to create and put us all in danger. So that brings the end of the segment. We're getting ready to go into the commercial break and start our second hour. 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
18: Wall Street is closing with a thud as the Dow Jones drops over 900 points today. It comes after President Trump pledged more attacks against Iran. The drop also comes after May's CPI report shows the month saw the biggest increase in 3 years. Meanwhile, oil prices have seen a rise, with West Texas Intermediate crude futures climbing around 3%. At the closing bell, the Dow lost 953 points to 49,918. The S&P 500 fell 119 points to close the day at 7,266, and the tech-heavy NASDAQ dropped 509 points to 25,169. President Trump says the U.S. has secretly transported millions of barrels of oil through the Strait of Hormuz. He said Iran was unaware of the effort until right now, when he told reporters in the Oval Office today. According to the president, the secret effort is one of the reasons that crude prices are below $100 per barrel. Meantime, President Trump says the U.S. will be attacking Iran very hard. Speaking from the Oval Office this morning, Trump said more attacks are coming following yesterday's strikes in retaliation for the downing of a U.S. Apache Apache helicopter near the Strait of Hormuz.
2: The U.S. military targeted about 20 different locations inside Iran, including radar stations, missile defense systems, air defense systems. No reports of any casualties there. And significantly, the U.S. didn't target any Iranian cities or its leaders.
18: Richard Engel reporting, Iran responded with attacks on U.S. targets in the Middle East. The president signed a nearly $70 billion package to fund ICE and the Border Patrol today. The president said it will give ICE and Border Patrol the resources they need to keep America safe. The long-delayed measure was approved in a House vote Tuesday. The measure funds ICE and Border Patrol through the end of Trump's term. Republican Steve Hilton has advanced to the general election in the race for California governor. He'll face Democrat Javier Becerra in the November election. I'm Lisa Carton.
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24: News on the Radio Oklahoma News Network. I'm Trey Davis. A Ponca City man dies at the scene after the motorcycle he was driving collides with another vehicle. Troopers say 44-year-old Jeremy Bearden was attempting to turn around on U.S. 60 in Osage County to retrieve a box that had fallen off the back when he was struck by the vehicle. It may have been a never-mind moment for a possible data center in Broken Arrow. In the interest of transparency, city officials previously shared information on a letter of intent to purchase private property. The land sale agreement expired, no explanation was provided, and no application for a data center development was ever submitted to the city. Tulsa Public Schools is providing free weekday meals through July for any child 18 or younger. The TPS Summer Cafe program offers free breakfast and lunch at several locations. No photo ID or TPS enrollment is required. Contact the district for locations and times. A Mangum man died after his fishing boat capsized on Lugret Lake. OHP says the body of 73-year-old Charles Spencer was recovered at Horses Head Mountain north of Parkside Boat Ramp and just east of Rocky Bank Tuesday evening. He had reportedly been fishing all day Monday. A former Noble County special education teacher is facing child abuse charges. Deputies arrested Mike Arnold after reviewing classroom camera footage from last fall. Arnold has been fired from Frontier Public Schools and now faces domestic assault and battery charges. Two small businesses from Oklahoma recently completed renovation work on a landmark in Washington, D.C. Atoka-based Mid-America Coating and Exodus Mobile Cleaning helped renovate the Lincoln Memorial Reflecting Pool. They worked 12 hours a day, 7 days a week, and finished the project in just over 3 months. The crew was invited to meet with President Trump in the Oval Office. Golf ball-sized hail and winds near 65 miles per hour are possible in parts of western, northern, and central Oklahoma this evening. For more news, visit RadioOklahomaNews.com. I'm Trey Davis on the Radio Oklahoma News Network.
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5: Hey, welcome back, everybody. Welcome to Hour 2 of The Ride with Chad Alexander. Chad will be back tomorrow. I'll be filling in till the end of this hour. It's about all you've got to put up with me for a little bit. You know, there's a phrase that many of you may have heard that's been attributed to Harry S. Truman, but apparently there's no proof that he's actually the one who said it, that said, if you want a friend in Washington, buy a dog, because there's no such thing as a friend in Washington, D.C. And sometimes that happens when you become a jackhat and all of a sudden the people around you turn on you. And Nancy Mace's political career came to a crashing end.
9: Oh boy.
5: As the South Carolina congresswoman finished a distant fifth in her state's Republican gubernatorial primary to be governor. Obviously, she did not have a lot of support, even though she was a South Carolina congressman when she was trying to run for governor. And immediately, the knives came out as soon as she lost, because it opened up that floodgate of people being able to say everything they've ever wanted to say about her. And they went for it. Former allies, ex-staffers, and fellow Republicans were immediately lining up to deliver their verdicts on a congressional tenure defined by, and I love this, combustible ambition and self-inflicted wounds in a turbulent career. The former U.S. House Speaker Kevin McCarthy said, this is how many people were talking about this election last night, about just trashing her, of basically saying, yeah, she finished fifth in a primary because she was just a horrible person, and everyone figured it out. He said, the only thing I hope is she gets help, the help she needs. I helped her win, but I just watched her change a long way. Some people warned when she was an early candidate, watch out, she's not all there. I didn't watch out and found out. Mace failed to carry even her own home county in the GOP primary, and no prominent Republican had endorsed her campaign.
9: Dang.
5: The endorsement from President Trump that she spent months courting went to a rival instead, and those who worked alongside her wasted very little time explaining why. I don't think Nancy Mace has ever seen a bridge in her life that she hasn't burned down. Said Will Hampson, one of her former communication directors. Another former advisor put it more bluntly. She was her own best weapon and her own worst enemy. Mace had branded herself as a moderate, voted to codify same-sex marriage, urged her party to find common ground with Democrats on abortion. But then she pivoted hard to MAGA, repeatedly mocking transgender people in terms of the new widespread condemnation, and in the final stretch of the governor's race, suggested a Republican opponent had come from a slum in India. Okay. She definitely did not read the book, How to Win Friends and Influence People. But I think that there is a lesson here, even in Oklahoma, for this. And not that I know of anyone in Oklahoma who even remotely compares to this loon. But what there is in there is that people paid attention to her. They know who she claimed to be at the beginning when she started running. They watched her change. They're like, that's not who I voted for. I voted for that other person that you used to be. But now then she was clinging on to whatever she could to get traction. She decided that she was going to move more to the middle to make sure that she could talk about abortion and those kinds of issues, even though she ran as a conservative Republican. When that didn't work, she moved to the MAGA movement, and then she took it to the MAGA movement on steroids and just started insulting people, which caused people in her party and some of those in that MAGA movement saying, please stop talking. You're making us look horrible.
9: Yeah,
5: the things that you are doing. And eventually it comes back to bite you, and you end up paying that price. And we've talked about this over the last few weeks when I've been filling in, just spot, you know, a spot here, a spot there, that candidates do change because they have a life experience that changes them, or they meet somebody, or they do something that allows them to get new information, or their original stuff that they were running on and campaigning on was based on information that those who wanted that person, or that I'm going to say her because we've been talking about Nancy Mace, wanted her to endorse and support. And so she took that information and she parroted it back out and said what people wanted her to say. Then, you know, a year goes by and she starts looking into it and she goes, oh, maybe that's not as true as I thought it was. And people began to change their minds. And that happens, and that's part of being a mature adult and waking up and going, maybe I don't believe as much as I used to believe on certain topics. But what happens is that no matter how much power you may have as an elected official, people will be done with you when you have lost your way. You don't get to hold on to that power forever just because you got elected, because you can be unelected really, really, really fast.
9: People don't like representatives who are shifty on their views. They're looking for someone who shares their beliefs. If your beliefs aren't consistent, how could I possibly vote for you?
5: Well, and you'll hear this a lot, which is he or she was running to represent our district, and so when they were running, they were talking about the things that were important to us. But once they moved up into the legislature or whatever the role may be, they started listening to people that weren't the people who voted for them. And that is one of the things that sometimes people have a hard time understanding, is that the founding fathers of our state and the founding fathers of our nation knew what they were.

0: represent. That's who voted them into office. And those people know that. Our congresspeople understand my main job is to take care of my district and what is going on in my district and what benefits the people that I serve. But you get some people who will move up into a higher ranking role, and they begin to think that their job is to serve either one, the party, or their job is to serve the caucus, or their job is to serve donors. And once they start moving away from representing the people who actually get to cast the votes for them, it makes it very hard for them to win elections, because I've seen more than once where a really, really good elected official was having problems back at home because they didn't stay connected to the people who actually vote for them. And so as you're going through this election cycle and you're looking at candidates, obviously look for people that share your values, but also pay attention to those that are running for office and making all kinds of crazy promises. I'm going to do this. I'm going to work on that. I'm going to work on this. And sometimes I watch these things and I'm like, yeah, well, you can't do that in that office. You know, I think I mentioned it last week. There was a guy I watched recently talking about how he wanted to get in the state legislature so he could protect Social Security. And they're like, you have nothing to do with Social Security.
1: Yeah. And
0: that tells me that you're really not competent to do this job, but you don't even know what the job is. So make sure you ask questions, get involved, read, do whatever you have to do, but be confident in who you want to vote for and realize at some point you may change your mind on that person because they may have changed their minds. I'm not talking about anyone in particular. I'm just saying that people are people, and elected officials are people like anybody else, and many of you who voted for somebody at one point aren't the same person you were, and so you're not voting for that same type of candidate again. And it's all because you pay attention to what's going on, you know what you believe in, you're looking for someone who represents your values, and you get somebody who will always maintain their connection to the people who vote for them, because that's the people that they need to be responsible for, and many of them absolutely are. Okay, I noticed we got a text just came in. You want to grab that before we go into the next commercial break?
1: Robert says, I would vote for a person who is rock solid on their viewpoint, will not flip-flop and stand firm on their convictions.
0: You know, yeah. One of the things you will hear in the legislature is, hey, how is so-and-so? And the line will be that that person votes however the last person they talked to told them how to vote, because they have the commitment of a slinky, and they are never able to stay true to their conviction until the very last time they got to take a vote and they push a button. And some people in the room are going, how did that happen? Well, so-and-so talked to them last. That happens, and that happens in your church board. It happens in your school board. It happens in your office. That is not because elected officials are bad. It's because elected officials are human beings, just like you and me, and sometimes they do dumb stuff. All right, that fine wisdom that I just gave you of sometimes people do dumb stuff, I'll leave on that note. We're going to go next commercial break. We want you to join us. We've got to talk about. There's a lot going on. Give us a call. And if there's something we have not been talking about that you're like, hey, I want to know about this, or I've got a real opinion on this that no one's ever asked me my opinion on it, but I want to make sure I have a chance to share it, now is the time. Give us a call or a text, 405-478-1520. 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
7: 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So I stood with President Trump and championed the Save America Act to require proof of American citizenship, to prevent illegal immigrants from voting in our elections. And as a grandfather to three granddaughters, I oppose biological males from competing in women's sports. I'm Frank Lucas, and I approve this message. Because protecting elections and the integrity of women's sports in Oklahoma, well, we always protect what matters most.
6: Frank Lucas has worked with President Trump against the woke, radical, DEI-loving liberals who are trying to destroy our country. That's why President Trump has given Frank Lucas his
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10: Hey, welcome back, everybody. Rick Brinkley filling in for Chad. He'll be back tomorrow. Yesterday, we were talking about the Carmelo Anthony case that was consuming the news yesterday, and the fact that there were a lot of us who were around in 1995 who remember the O.J. Simpson case, and it kind of had that vibe with the protesters outside the courtroom waiting for the verdict. All of those things just kind of had that feeling to it, and it was, it's been consuming the news cycle because it is just an incredibly sad case. Because even that, obviously, a young man was murdered. Another young man who committed the murder, his life is over. He was sentenced to 35 years today. He's 19 years old. He was 17 when the crime was committed. And there was this just this backlash that was going on. Now, after the verdict, not the verdict, but on the sentence of coming out as 35 years, his attorneys immediately filed a motion that they just notifying that they were going to appeal this verdict, which I think is probably standard operating procedure in this particular kind of a case. But, I am someone who had a friend that I knew well. She and her, the guy she was working for, who was her manager, they were working at a restaurant in Tulsa. And this was years ago, and so a couple of guys came in and kidnapped them and put them in the trunk of a car and drove them and set the car on fire and burned them alive. And her parents were very good friends of mine, and I just saw what her parents went through because there were multiple trials, multiple appeals, overturning of verdicts, and it just never ended.
11: Yeah.
10: And again, it was one of those situations where there was no question as to who did it. The evidence was very clear. But obviously, everything has to be done appropriately, and it wasn't at times, because that's what caused certain things to be sent back to courts again to be redone. And that's what needs to be done. The Constitution needs to be followed. No questions about that. But some of the conversation that has taken place since then over this, Carmelo Anthony trial and what he did to Austin Metcalf has just been really kind of mind-boggling, some of the things that people have said. Let's go to track one.
11: Say that this Carmelo Anthony had good grades, was an upstanding student, you know, came from a nice family, though that nice family's now playing the race card in a way that's very despicable. What are the odds they're going to look at this kid and want to lock him up for the rest of his life?
12: I don't know if it's reasonable, I guess, to think about, you know, someone is coming at you, they've asked you to leave a place, and you are put in such danger that it justifies you pulling a knife and stabbing them in the heart. There's the legal standard of, you know, imperfect self-defense or just self-defense. And then there's the facts of this case. And I just don't, you know, I ain't no big city lawyer, but I don't see how that those thresholds can be met by Carmelo. It just seems like a pretty open and shut case to me, right? Someone tells you to leave, you say, well, make me. The person approaches you, even if they put an arm on you to escort you out or to sort of thrust you out, is in any possible universe, is it a reasonable response to stab them in the heart? So, like, and what, you know, again, like with the black jurors, like what difference would that make? Like, I think here's my bottom line, is most people following the facts of this case would conclude that this is a pretty open and shut case, and these all seem pretty like desperate lawyers' maneuvers. I can't blame the lawyers. It's their duty to, you know, offer the best possible representation they can, and they are obviously every possible thing they can throw, but I'm sorry, it seems like it's over.
10: Yeah, and that was what most of us thought when we were watching that case and we were hearing hearing parts of the testimonies that was being reported back because there were no cameras in the courtroom. But, you know, one of the things that started happening after that was the crowd obviously had a huge reaction to the verdict.
13: A fight broke out.
10: You know, there were reporters covering the trial, but then were whipping their cameras around to cover the fight that was breaking out, all in real time. And I have a friend who's an attorney, and she had made a Facebook post, and she would be someone that I trust and believe. And one of the things that she said very clearly was, if you're making the argument that this was self-defense, then get on the stand and testify why you felt threatened. I mean, I think they really, and I'm not, you know, throwing a bone to Carmelo Anthony. I'm just saying, I don't know the thought process of his attorneys who were trying to, because they made some kind of comments about, like, oh, well, it had been raining, and even though it wasn't raining when he went into the tent, it's a Texas, so it could start raining again. So he was just hanging out in the tent trying to, just in case the rain came back, and they put their hands on him, and they shoved him. If every kid in America who got shoved at school got to stab the person who shoved them in the heart, our junior high school populations would diminish immediately.
13: It'd be a bloodbath.
10: It would be horrible. So, I mean, the argument just doesn't hold water at all that this was in any way justifiable.
13: Yeah, logically or legally, I forget what the actual term for it is in the law, but in cases of self-defense, there is an expectation of equal response. So, for instance, if you get punched, your self-defense should probably be punching them back, not pulling a bazooka on them and firing it. There should be an equal response to that. And this was clearly, clearly not an equal response to being escorted out of a tent.
10: No, and one of the – let's go ahead before I get too far down the road. Run track two. This is what Crockett had to say.
14: Was it a switch? I don't know what he had.
15: It was like a. It seemed like it was a multi-tool, almost like a Swiss Army.
14: Like with the like with the little scissors and everything and whatever. Mm-hmm. So it was small. Mm-hmm. Well, I would argue the size of it alone, you wouldn't even think it's a deadly weapon.
16: And you forgot he had the bag.
14: If it was one of the little, like, I don't know. Like, I do think.
15: Well, that's why he went to his coach and was like, but I don't think I heard him that.
10: You know, and one of the things that Anthony's attorneys were saying is that, look, he was crying after it was over, and he kept saying to his, he went to his coach, and he goes, what if he dies? And so they were trying to make it out that, you know, he didn't really mean to do it, at what he did, but he had this knife in his and his bag and pulled it in the moment. He pulled it out. That was, he just did that. So, I mean, at that point, you've taken an action.
13: And he did contemplate it because he said, touch me and see what happens, while his hand was in his bag.
10: Correct. So, I mean, it was, he was definitely preparing himself for battle. I put it to you that way.
13: I don't want to seem overly cruel, but I feel like that's more of a kid being scared of what's about to happen to him more than what he just did.
10: Well, and also in that, the fact that they say, I don't know if it was really a deadly weapon. I think that Metcalf family would beg to differ with that argument. That's just insulting to them. It really wasn't a deadly weapon.
13: Well, it killed somebody.
10: He killed somebody, and he was able to get it to his heart to kill him.
13: So it was clearly big enough. And they're saying it was like a multi-tool. I couldn't find anything specific saying it was a multi... the only thing I could find is saying it was like a black pocket knife.
10: Right.
13: Which could definitely reach your heart. Like, if you know any pocket knife, their blades are usually 3 to 4 inches long.
10: Yeah, and like I said, I was going to say the same thing. I can't argue this idea of whether or not it was, you know, a Swiss Army knife.
13: Yeah.
10: I don't know what it was. I'm not going to make comment about that. But one of the things that really bothered me that I heard from somebody in the crowd that they had on TV. And again, I always kind of do these caveats of just being able to remind people. People who make the TV because what they're saying is not necessarily newsworthy, but it's going to be able to get attention. You know, I used to always say that, you know, I would always just say, look, there are crazy Republicans and there are crazy Democrats, but the media loves crazy Republicans, because there's sometimes some people from my party or from my faith who will say something. And I'm like, why would you say such a horrible thing? But that's going to make the news because it's, you know, it's going to make the news. And it's this woman yesterday, she was all upset and crying. And I'm sure she was very emotional over the idea of a 19-year-old kid going to prison for 35 years. I understand that part. But she said, what are we supposed to tell our children? And I was like, tell them not to stab anybody. Tell them don't go into a tent that you don't belong in. If you go into some place you're not supposed to be and they say you need to leave, leave. You know, there were so many opportunities for this to have been stopped. But, you know, the kid did not take advantage of that. He was doubling down.
13: Yeah.
10: And this is not a matter of race. I don't care what color you are and you've got children, you need to tell them, look, if somebody's telling you get out of my house, get out of their house, because you don't know what's coming next. And again, I hate race arguments. So what I'm saying on this is that this exact same conversation should be occurring in homes regardless of the race of your child, is that don't go someplace you're not supposed to be. If you're told to leave, leave, because you know you're not supposed to be there. If you are, do not be the first to pull a weapon unless you are genuinely fearful of something is about to go down, because once you pull it, you are now the instigator.
13: Yep.
10: No matter what happens. And so these are the things that people just need to understand, that all of this could have been stopped, but to place blame upon the system or place blame upon the jury took less than 3 hours to convict a 19-year-old. They didn't ask to review any evidence. They heard it. It was clear to them what the situation was, and the verdict came in. So if there's anything that any of you parents or grandparents get out of this is, you know, again, don't make this a race deal. This is a important wisdom deal that your children and your grandchildren need to know to be able to save themselves, and to also let them know, even if somebody is in a situation that they're not supposed to be in and they're in your area, you need to realize, too, that they also have the potential to do something that could harm you. So get yourself someplace safe. And this is not about the Metcalf boys trying to be heroes. That's not what I'm saying. That's not it at all. They were just trying to get the kid out of their tent, which is fair. But also realize in stories like this, it's a good thing to point out to kids and grandkids, there's somebody out there who may not care what it's going to cost them to harm you. All right, you're listening to The Ride with Chad Alexander. We're down to less than a half hour in this show. We've already made it through an hour and a half. Crazy, crazy, crazy. Thank you, guys. We've got text to get to when we get back. If you want to join our conversation, please do so, 405-478-1520. 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
10: Hey, everybody. Rick Brinkley filling in for Chad. He'll be back tomorrow. On yesterday's show, we talked about this ordinance issue that was going on down in Norman. And the Speaker of the House, Kyle Hilbert, joined us and was giving his opinion of that. It was just kind of, I still remember, I can't give you the exact word, I remember what it was, but I said, so, you know, you issued a statement on this, but why is it? And I think he said something like, because it's dumb, or, you know.
13: Yeah, stupid.
10: And that proposed ordinance would have allowed homeless individuals to camp on private residential property that the homeowners had agreed to, we could get a permit to turn their yards into homeless encampments. And of course, that generated a lot of buzz about people saying, wait, I don't want to live next door. I don't want my next door neighbor doing this because it's going to affect my property values. The speaker was very good about pointing out, you know, you've got a major university in that town, and what it's going to do to what students, those kinds of issues, the image of the community. And so it was turning into this really big deal. I mean, you know, when you are a lobbyist and you're working on stuff at the Capitol, you know, you kind of get notifications about all the statements that people make. So you always just stay on top of what's going on, especially during the interim where they're not in session at all. But legislators will issue statements about what's going on in their district. So you read those to keep up. And there were statements on this coming from legislators from all different walks of life. And I was like, okay, this is kind of a big deal. And well, last night, they did have that meeting before the meeting at the Norman City Council. And it said that it was met with, and I quote, swift and unanimous rejection by the Norman City Council Tuesday evening following a lead-up of public criticism from state officials, local residents, and business groups. Now, and one of the things that the speaker and I talked about yesterday is that there are certain times where the state legislature will run bills that will, the proper term is preempt a city from being able to do something, and that all cities are banned from doing this. And that always causes pushback a lot from communities that are saying, look, you run the state, let us run our town, we know what's best. But I ask if he thought there would be a possibility that just even if this goes away, that a legislator might possibly file a bill next session to be able to prevent communities from doing this, since it was even put on the table. And of course, it's all speculative. And the speaker said exactly what was the correct thing to say, which is, yes, there's always that possibility that could happen. But the proposal would have created a temporary emergency residential camping permit, allowing property owners to host up to two homeless people on their residential lot for 90 days. The idea presented as one potential solution to Norman's ongoing homelessness crisis sparked strong backlash when it began circulating on social media, with officials condemning the measure. Ward 5 council member Trey Kirby was among those on the body who said criticism has been widespread recently, but none of the voices he saw giving critical takes on the topic had reached out to him. Now, in all fairness to Trey Kirby, who I've never met and do not know, is that welcome to the world of politics. Everyone's got an opinion. No one says they have to, you know, they have an opinion that they want to put on social media, but they don't want to pick up the phone and call somebody who can actually do something about it. And that is frustrating, and it's right. And if you do have an opinion on an issue, make sure you talk to the people who can do something about it. You know, but it's so much easier just to get on a keyboard or use your phone and use your thumbs to type something and just be snarky and, you know, say horrible things about elected officials and those kinds of stuff, but then to actually make no action to either stop it or help it or whatever it is you want to have done. So if you're going to have a voice, you know, at least believe enough in your own opinion that you want to make sure it gets to the person who can do something about it. And so... He, like I said, when these council people were getting, they were getting all kinds of hits on social media from people, but not necessarily a lot of personal calls. All right, I see you've got a text over there
13: from Lucas. Okay, Rick, who are we voting for this time? Now, just throwing a dart feels safer.
10: I'm going to be honest with you. I mean, I'm not one of those guys who rides the fence. Anyone who knows me knows that I definitely have opinions on everything. You know, I tell everybody, you know, I always say if the rest of the world thought like I did, this would be a far better place to live. But that's not the way the world is. And so I've had friends, and you and I talked about this earlier, our friends reach out to us and say, hey, you know more about this than I do. Who should I vote for? And I'm like, I'm not telling you who to vote for. And I'm sure as heck not putting it in writing because I don't need that out there. But, you know, do a little bit of homework. And, you know, and again, with 16 people running and most people not knowing over half the field just in the governor's race alone, let alone the labor commissioner, the insurance commissioner, the, you know,
13: county commissioner, state representative, state senate, United States senate, AG, blah, blah, yep.
10: Well, and that was one of the things, and I closed the tab out, but I was looking at the list of people who are running for United States Senate. Because of Mark Wayne Mullins becoming, you know, being a Department of Homeland Security. And I think everyone knew Kevin Hearn, who was the congressman from the Tulsa area, CD1, was running. But I didn't know a lot of other people who were running and for the U.S. Senate seat. And I was looking at it, and I was just like, there are names on this list that I've never seen. I'm what I would consider to be, you know, knowledgeable of what's going on in the world, especially in the state of Oklahoma. And I had no idea the number of people who are running for that seat and had not heard of the vast majority of them.
13: Sorry. Yeah, I think that's kind of par for the course, but you expect it when an incumbent is kind of yanked out of his position like this. It's going to seem enticing to some people in the woodwork wanting to come out.
10: Yeah, I mean,
13: I got a chance.
10: So you're telling me there's a chance. Yeah, and so there's some people running for that. Make sure you're going to, just again, the bottom line, do the best job you can of finding somebody who's going to represent this state well and be able to do a good job for all of us. All right, we've got one more segment left, believe it or not. We're nearing the end of this show. It's your last chance to get involved in the conversation. We need to hear from you. What have we not talked about that you're like, how have we gotten through this show without talking about this? Because this is important to me, and I really want to finally be able to say out loud what I've been thinking for a long time. Let's hear from you. 405-478-1520. 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
26: PVA has brought me back to life.
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10: Hey, welcome back, everybody. Greg, you called in during the commercial break, and you were asking a question about, did we have a guest on that was talking about gun rights and being in a state gun rights, state gun laws being in agreement with or opposing the Constitution. And the best I can remember, it really wasn't a guest. It was a story out of Virginia, and I was able to pull up part of it. Marine veteran and Spotsylvania, Virginia Commonwealth Attorney Ryan Mahaffey discusses his hardline stance on the new Governor Abigail Spanberger signed gun ban. If that's what you're looking for, there's some really good audio of where this attorney was talking about that he will always default to the Constitution, not state law, on this signed gun ban by the Democrat governor. Again, his name, if you need to, call back in. We'll get this information to you. But the attorney's name is Ryan Mahaffey, Mehaffey. And it's a really good piece of audio to listen to. And I have a feeling that's probably what you're talking about. And we did play that audio on the show. So that's why it would be easier, very easy to confuse it with being a guest. So thank you, Greg, for calling in. I hope that helped you. And hopefully we'll be able to talk to you more at some point on what's going on. Now, one of the things we talked about at the beginning of the show, and I kept saying that I was making fun of myself because yesterday I said that I am sick and tired of talking about Plattner out of Maine, and he ends up winning the primary last night with 72% of the vote. But what we have here is Sean Spicer had some thoughts on this that we want you to listen to. Go to Cut 5.
8: Last night, Graham Plattner, oyster farmer from Maine with the covered up Nazi tattoo.
11: No, not oyster farmer. Fake oyster farmer.
8: All right, fine. I hear you. He won 72% of the vote. As I said at the top, Mills was like less than 20. And it wasn't just Maine for progressives.
11: I'm sorry. I thought that was on the cusp of embarrassing. You're getting 70% with no one who's actually running against you. That's a protest vote.
8: Her name is... A lot of Democrats did not see it that way.
12: Yeah, 70% against a sitting governor, even though she's
11: literally not running. I mean,
12: as she made clear, Her name was still on the ballot.
11: I guess that's what I'm getting at, though. My whole point is, if you lose 30% to somebody who said, please don't vote for me, that's a protest vote. I think he was borderline. Had he gotten in the 60s, I think that's an embarrassment.
12: Look, I mean, this is what we're now going to find out. Was this a protest vote where people will still come back to him? Presumably they are Democrats here. Or is it like in Michigan for Joe Biden in some of these states where people protested and we didn't see them show up in November, some of them? And obviously, you know, Kamala Harris went on to lose those states and the party was fractured. So
8: it's not just Maine, though. Yeah. I mean, there's a bunch of progressives who in the past, not only yesterday, but in the past few weeks have really, they've come through their primaries. They're flexing here. The big one that people are looking at is California, where the DCCC backed this more moderate candidate to run against David Valadao. That candidate lost, and the progressive candidate is now going to be taking on Valadao. But it's everywhere. It's Montana, it's New Jersey, Ohio, Pennsylvania, a lot of these progressive candidates making it through the primary. The question, Dan, is like, can they win the general?
12: A bunch of those states you just mentioned, they're not necessarily swing districts. They're just, you know, like Chris Robb in Philadelphia, it's a blue on blue fight. Doesn't mean it's not significant. What I think is now fascinating.
8: He'll be fine,
12: is,
8: right.
12: Yeah. We have tried to knock off David Valadao now for five cycles. Time. I mean, this is why when we talked about California slow voting and people were like freaking out. No, this has been an issue because David Valadao in particular, we have sat and said for, you know, 2-3 weeks, is there enough vote that's going to come in? And he keeps eking it out. So now you have a House seat that is fairly pivotal to the party trying to take the majority back. And Maine, going to get to Michigan here in a minute.
8: Yeah.
12: But now for progressives, it's one thing to win in New York City. It's one thing to win Chris Robb down in Philadelphia and in a, you know, safe blue seat in New Jersey. Now let's see if you win the general election. And they might.
11: Maine, too, I think is an underlooked story from last night because that.
10: You know, one of the things that in that conversation that was said early on, which I think there's a lot of truth to, is there were people who were all concerned and they were like, this voter turnout was going to happen and these people were all going to show up and vote and they were going to just put the stamp on this and just kill or pass or do whatever. And then nobody showed up. And that is one of the things that happens, is that there will be people who are all up in arms, and there'll be a very small minority of people who will start a movement online. And everybody's sharing these posts, and everyone's sharing this information, and there's this image that this is just an outcry from the community. And then all of a sudden, the date comes up to go vote because, you know, this incumbent's going to be knocked out because they're all upset about an issue. Well, all upset about the issue may, underneath it all, end up being about a dozen people. But they were able to be loud enough that people thought it was a real thing that was going to cause chaos.
13: Yeah.
10: And that's one of the other issues as we're watching things that are happening. We're all in the same boat. I don't care which of us it is, that if you're listening to this show, you're either getting, you know, a bunch of stuff coming in on your phone about election campaigns. You're seeing pieces about... We've got less than 5 minutes left in the show, so I'm not starting World War III over this. But there is a lot of things going on around the state on data centers of people like, you know, Broken Arrow last night. They had a big deal. All these people showed up about a data center, and they were like, hey, people, yes, there was a proposal done a long time or months ago, and nobody ever acted on it, and it never happened. But it kind of gets somebody found out that this thing had been discussed. And they got there, and there was like, there's nothing going on here. We don't have a data center. You know, we're not doing this. I may have the wrong town, so don't scream at me if you are associated with Broken Arrow. But like right now, data centers are a really huge deal in a lot across the state.
13: Across
10: the country, there are huge deals. And people are really blowing it up. And we've done audio from down in Texas that where Republicans are saying they will vote Democrat if the Republican does not promise to stand up against data centers. And I've got to plead ignorance on all of this because I don't know what the big deal is. And that's because I'm just ignorant on the subject matter. I've not really researched it. I haven't talked about it. It's not something I work on. It's outside of my wheel of knowledge. But it is a big conversation point that I do know, and battle lines are being drawn. But then the question becomes, does it really translate to the ballot box? Because is this a very loud, small group? and everyone's getting press about it because the press loves to cover controversies. But do those people show up to vote, and does it have an impact? And, you know, that happens at the Capitol. There'll be a small number of people who will just start calling legislators, vote against this, it's horrible. If you don't vote against this, I'm going to work against you in your election, even though I don't live in your district. And then we end up going up there and, you know, and talking to people and seeing what's going on. And number one, you found out they actually got three phone calls. But, you know, that's a lot when you don't normally get many. And it doesn't always translate to the ballot box. And then what happens is people go, oh, my gosh, it was all of this dark money that caused it to happen. No, people didn't show up to vote. And I think you've probably got this drilled into your head every day I've been here is making sure that people get out to vote. It's embarrassing that a state that claims to be so politically involved is 50th in voter turnout. We've got a text. What's going on?
13: Robert just says, have a good night, Rick and Jacob. Thanks, Rick.
10: Robert, thank you so much. You always send me a good night text. I'm waiting for a good night story. It's a bedtime story, and I really appreciate it. You've been very supportive when I'm on the show, and it really does mean a lot, Robert, and thank you for constantly being able to do that. And so, you know, I want to go back to what I was saying, which is we claim to be such a political state because everyone's got a political opinion, and they will fight to the death on whatever side of the spectrum people are on when it comes to politics, and then we end up just really super bad voter turnout and an ignorance of the subject matters of things that are going on. So that is not me condemning anyone who's listening to the show. If you're listening to a political talk show, then you probably are engaged and are listening and reading and doing all of those things. But just remember, those who have a right to vote have a right to show up and vote. They don't necessarily have any responsibility to know what they're voting on, to know what their people are talking about. But when I say they don't have a responsibility to, as a human being, they have that responsibility, but there's no requirement that they prove that they know what they're talking about when they walk into that ballot box. Don't turn the future of our state, of your community, over to anyone that is not representing who you are. And this is your chance to be able to do what Americans have died to give you the right to do. So I'm trying to get all the stuff in here that I can before this show is over, because I won't be here until next week when the election is taking place. Okay, everybody, thank you guys for joining us. You've been listening to The Ride with Chad Alexander. He will be back here tomorrow. Make sure you welcome him with open arms, and feel free to tell him, thank God you're back. You're listening to The Ride with Chad Alexander.
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15: U.S. Central Command says it's launching more strikes on Iran. CENTCOM announced the strikes in a post on X today, this after President Trump promised the U.S. would attack Iran very hard. Secretary of War Pete Hegseth says U.S. Central Command will deliver strong and clear strikes on Iran tonight.
16: Central Command will be busy tonight because President Trump said we will be hitting Iran hard, and we will be.
15: Yesterday, Trump vowed retaliation after Iran shot down a U.S. Apache helicopter over the Strait of Hormuz. Wall Street has ended the trading day with stocks closing lower. It comes after President Trump pledged more attacks against Iran. The drop also comes after May's CPI report showed the month with the biggest gain in 3 years. Meanwhile, oil prices have seen a rise, with West Texas Intermediate crude futures climbing around 3%. At the closing bell, the Dow lost 953 points to 49,918. The S&P 500 fell 119 points to 7,266, and the tech heavy NASDAQ dropped 509 points to 25,169. Attorneys for a black Texas high school track star who killed a white opponent are appealing his murder conviction. Carmelo Anthony fatally stabbed Austin Metcalf during a fight at a competition last year in the Dallas suburb of Frisco. NBC's Ryan Chandler reports Anthony has been sentenced to 35 years after being found guilty of murder.
17: Supporters of Anthony have raised concerns for a fair trial after no black people were seated on the jury. Inside the courtroom, tears from both families. Anthony's mother, described as weeping, later asking the court, to please have mercy on my son.
15: Anthony is being housed in isolation, according to authorities, who did not give a reason why. And the first trailer is being released for the sequel to The Social Network. The Social Reckoning tells the story of a Facebook engineer and Wall Street Journal reporter who worked to expose the company's decision-making and internal research. I'm Lisa Carton.
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21: 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I'm Trey Davis. Former OSU head football coach Bob Simmons has died. Radio Oklahoma's David McCollum with more.
22: The school's first black coach, Simmons led the Pokes from 1995 to 2000. A highlight of Simmons' tenure at the helm of the Cowboys program were his three Bedlam wins in 6 years. He was the 1997 Big 12 Coach of the Year after the Pokes made it to the Alamo Bowl, OSU's first bowl appearance in nearly 10 years. Simmons was 77.
21: If you're planning to cast your primary vote early, election officials encourage you to prepare before heading to the county election board. Voters will be required to show one of several approved forms of ID, including federal or state-issued photo IDs, passports, tribal-issued photo ID, or a voter identification card. Early voting is from 8 a.m. to 6 p.m. Thursday and Friday and 8 a.m. to 2 p.m. Saturday. New water rates take effect July 1st for Edmond utility customers. Officials say the additional funds will be used for water and wastewater projects, expanding the Arcadia Lake Water Treatment Plant, and reduce the city's reliance on Oklahoma City for water. Base water rates will increase $18 per month. Sand Springs Public Schools has temporarily disabled student email accounts as it investigates AI-generated deepfake images of administrators in inappropriate situations distributed through school platforms. Charles Page High School families received the unsuitable notices, and officials say students found responsible for creating or sharing the images could face disciplinary action. The district also warned that both violators and their parents or guardians could face criminal penalties under state or federal law. The threat of severe weather returns to parts of the state this evening. Western, northern, and central Oklahoma could see golf ball-sized hail and winds near 65 miles per hour. The threat expands to much of the state Thursday evening ahead of a cold front. For more news, visit RadioOklahomaNews.com. I'm Trey Davis on the Radio Oklahoma News Network.
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34: It is Wednesday, June 10th, 2026. I'm Guy Benson. Welcome, everyone, to the Guy Benson Show. 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Personally, I am at Guy P. Benson. Lineup today, Josh Krasauer talking politics later this hour. Bethany Mandel on education and beyond in the next hour. Former U.S. Secretary of State Mike Pompeo is here, also in our middle hour. And then our friend, the great Molly Hemingway, rounding things out just after 5 p.m. Eastern in our third hour. There's a lot that I want to get to here today on a variety of topics. I want to begin by revisiting some breaking news that we covered on the show yesterday with Paul Morrow, that terrible murder case down in Texas. A stabbing that stole the life of a high school sports star, Austin Metcalf was his name, the victim, in early April of last year, so just over a year ago. And the killer, now the convicted murderer in that case, Carmelo Anthony, was in fact found guilty of murder by that jury in Texas. And as we left off in that conversation with Paul Morrow, former NYPD, now he's a lawyer, he was giving us all the ins and outs of a case that we mentioned the incident last year. We didn't really cover the trial that closely, but it was a very open and shut case. The evidence was overwhelming, tons of eyewitnesses. It happened in broad daylight at a track meet in Texas. And for whatever reason, the defense, having nothing, decided to move forward and try to defend their client anyway, rather than reaching a plea deal. The jurors saw through all of it. And unfortunately, the family and sort of the entourage around the now convicted killer, Carmelo Anthony, they tried to turn this into a racial spectacle and raised well over $500,000 in what they called an effort to combat white supremacy, which is how they were framing the trial of Carmelo Anthony for cold-blooded murder. And reportedly, his family upgraded their house, bought a big new house in a gated community. Maybe they weren't able to invest in a better defense or make better defense decisions, because now this young man faces a very long time behind bars. We weren't sure what the sentencing was going to be, because that was the second portion, sort of the trial, if you will, post-conviction. But as we learned last evening, the arguments were made, statements were offered in court, and what the jury decided and what the court decided in this case was a 35-year prison sentence for Carmelo Anthony, which was well short of the absolute maximum. But 35 years is, you know, nothing to sneeze at. That's a very long time for him to sit behind bars and think about the terrible, evil choices that he made. The jury, by the way, was presented with this argument that it was kind of like, you know, a passionate, heat-of-the-moment thing, and they rejected that. And based on my understanding of the evidence, via Paul Morrow and his paying close attention to the case, that was the correct choice, again, the correct conclusion by the jury for a second time. Not just the guilty verdict, and they did not deliberate for long. This was boom, boom, boom, because the evidence was that clear-cut. So the conviction came, and then they were sort of offered this idea that it all just happened in the flash of a moment and in the heat and passion of this exchange, and they did not believe that because the evidence did not produce that, actually. Right? The convicted killer went over to the opposing team's tent, sort of their bench area, planted himself there, brought with him a bag containing this knife, made it a point to refuse to leave. He was asked to leave repeatedly. He precipitated this entire thing, Anthony did. He was being told and asked to leave by members of this opposing team. And eventually, young Austin Metcalf from the team whose bench it actually was, whose tent it actually was, attempted to move this guy out of that area. And this person had sort of made threats, touch me and you'll find out, that kind of thing. He put hands on me, was his later excuse. and then he pulled out the knife that he had with him at the track meet, stabbed him in the heart, and Austin Metcalf was gone. So 35 years in prison for the murder. That is the sentence that was handed down. I just wanted to read to you, there was a searing account from the local ABC affiliate talking about some of the statements made in court by the parents of Austin Metcalf, the grieving, bereaved parents. And because some people are still trying to make this political and racial, one of whom you're going to hear from here in a second, I want you to listen to those impacted most brutally by this murder. Austin's mother addressed the defendant, Mr. Anthony, directly, who had slightly raised his head from the table. He had been weeping and crying once he was found guilty. Quote, "We will never know what our future could have been," she said while she cried. "For journalists and activists, this is a story. For our family, this is our reality. My house is now quiet," she said. She said she hopes to wake up one morning and find out it was all

0: at his grave. She looks directly at Anthony and speaks these words, quote, "He didn't just die, he was taken from us." Her tone rising with anger. She said, "You should feel lucky you got 35 years, because I've been given a life sentence without my son." Then she snatched up her paper and walked right past him and took her seat. Austin's father, Jeff, then unloaded on Carmelo Anthony, his son's convicted killer. This was from one of the reporters in the courtroom. Quote, "We were robbed. Don't look down." Because this guy didn't even have the courage to look at these people whose lives he ruined, whose son he stole. "We were robbed. Don't look down. Of all these things. I said from day one this was never about race. Please don't politicize it. But what did you choose to do? Both. It's about right and wrong. We're all humans. We all bleed the same color. You're free to make the choices all you want, but you're not free from those consequences. You will face those consequences starting today. People think that grief is sadness, but it's not," Austin's dad said. "It's rage." And he slammed his hands down on the table. Pure, unfiltered rage. "You failed your parents, you failed yourself, and you failed society, and you don't belong in this community. You're going to prison. You can't even look me in the eyes right now, but you can stab my bleeping son in the heart." My goodness. Weighing in on some of this was Congresswoman Jasmine Crockett, who will thankfully no longer be a congresswoman soon because her district is gone after the redistricting changes in Texas. She tried to run for U.S. Senate. She lost that race. I've argued she's actually unbelievably the ideologically probably slightly more moderate choice that the Democrats had, and they went with James Tallarico, who would probably have the good sense these days not to say what she said about this case. He might have said it back when he was doing like the peak woke thing, which I think is at his core who he is, but he's not as much of a rhetorical bomb thrower the way she is. But ideologically, they are indistinguishable, and he might be slightly to her left. But that does not make her in any way a good person, because she is not. She's still a member of Congress, and she was on her podcast, Clockett with Crockett, and she was talking about this case and was actually trying to, like, get into some of the details and parse it out and pretend that the weapon that was used, the knife, wasn't really a deadly weapon. Cut 33.
1: Was it a switch? I don't know what he had.
2: It was like a, it seemed like it was a multi-tool, almost like a Swiss Army.
1: Like with the, yeah, like with the little scissors and everything, mm-hmm. and whatever. Mm-hmm. So it was small. Mm-hmm. Well, I would argue the size of it alone, you wouldn't even think it's a deadly weapon.
0: You wouldn't even think it's a deadly weapon. Fascinatingly, the defense counsel didn't even attempt that one, because he had the knife with him, brought it intentionally into the place he wasn't supposed to be and refused to leave, then opened the knife and stabbed someone in the heart and killed him. So going with the "you wouldn't think it's a deadly weapon" line about a knife that was used in a murder, that's an odd one. That's a strange one. That's Jasmine Crockett. And then, how about this one? Cut 34, here's another musing from the congresswoman.
1: Black women, especially black women who have black male children, mm-hmm. live in fear and agony every single day. A fear and agony that I promise you, the Metcalfs probably never spent a day living that way.
0: Wow. Now, I'm not saying she doesn't have any point about how black mothers have a certain type of fear that they live with about their kids. Right? I'm not trying to dispute that. But she's trying to, I guess, go into the whole grievance victimhood Olympics thing here in a way that minimizes the pain and the victimhood of the Metcalf family.

0: oh, like, it's nothing compared to what black women have to deal with on a daily basis. And I promise you, the Metcalfs probably never spend a day living that way. Really? They don't spend a day living in fear and agony, having had their son murdered in cold blood, senselessly, for no reason. He's gone. He was finishing his high school career to begin his life, and he was murdered. This is, as Austin's father said, not a racial issue, shouldn't be. It's just right and wrong. Based on evidence, based on behavior, the decisions, choices, and actions of human beings. And yet the brigade defending the killer here made it racial and then grifted on that racism. And now here is another grifter, Jasmine Crockett, who I'm sure will be off to a new grift when she is no longer in Washington, D.C., trying to basically say, to diminish the pain and what this family is going through because they're white, like they couldn't imagine what these other people with a different skin color go through. I cannot really process the callousness and the depravity of a statement like that. I cannot relate to it. I don't understand what would inspire someone to say that, but this is the milieu in which Jasmine Crockett and many others reside. This is how they view the world. This is, they wake up every day and get out of bed, and this is how they view things. It's pretty damn twisted. We're just getting started. It's a Wednesday on the Guy Benson Show. A lot more to cover on many other subjects, and we will do exactly that as soon as we come back.
1: Not the same talking points here. The Guy Benson Show.

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11: Breaking news. President Donald Trump endorses conservative Mike Mazie for governor. President Trump says Mazie is a MAGA warrior and that Mike Mazie knows the America First policies required to grow our economy, create great jobs, cut taxes and regulations, promote Made in the USA, and unleash American energy dominance. Trump says Mike Mazie will fight tirelessly to support our amazing farmers and ranchers, keep our borders safe and secure, stop migrant crime, ensure law and order, and defend our always under siege Second Amendment. President Trump gave conservative Mike Mazie his complete and total endorsement.
12: This is Mike Mazie. I'm honored to be endorsed by President Trump. Like Trump, I won't compromise with the radical left. We'll fight back and win.
11: Endorsed by President Donald Trump. Conservative Republican Mike Mazie for governor. Authorized and paid for by Mazie for Governor 2026.
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16: Conservative, Republican, endorsed by President Trump, Frank Lucas.
17: I hear over and over to fight and protect what matters most. So I stood with President Trump and championed the Save America Act to require proof of American citizenship, to prevent illegal immigrants from voting in our elections. And as a grandfather to three granddaughters, I oppose biological males from competing in women's sports. I'm Frank Lucas, and I approve this message because protecting elections and the integrity of women's sports in Oklahoma, well, we always protect what matters most.
16: Frank Lucas has worked with President Trump against the woke, radical, DEI-loving liberals who are trying to destroy our country. That's why President Trump has given Frank Lucas his
18: complete and total endorsement.
16: On Tuesday, June 16th, conservative, Republican, MAGA, Frank Lucas for Congress. 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

I'm Guy Benson. Welcome back. So late yesterday, a development that we had been following and tracking and keeping tabs on, the House Republicans, with their tiny majority, were able to pass the Senate-approved reconciliation bill in order to fund ICE and Border Patrol to the tune of additional billions that will last now for several years. So remember the context for this. Democrats had their longest ever government shutdown last year, supposedly over health care. They lost that fight. Then they shut down the Department of Homeland Security for 2.5 months this year. And their red line was they would not fund an additional penny for border enforcement or internal immigration enforcement because they are a party that does not believe in immigration enforcement. They believe in open borders. They believe in illegal immigrants being able to stay here and collect tax dollars and, in fact, commit crimes and not be deported. Many of them, it's just their open position. Others vote that way. And they say, oh, well, we need all these reforms or else we're not going to give them any money. And some of the reforms, a handful of them, were reasonable, but many of them were obvious deal breakers, poison pills, no chance. So Democrats collectively said, we're not going to fund immigration enforcement, and they shut down DHS. So the Republicans ultimately said, all right, they're not going to budge. They don't care about this. They're fine with illegal immigrants committing crimes, not being deported, murdering people. They don't care. It's a pro-illegal immigration, pro-criminal political party. And so they're going to keep holding the whole thing hostage. There were various jihadist attacks happening across the country during this shutdown. Republicans said, fine, we're going to fund DHS without ICE and CBP funding, and then we're going to go back along party lines in a reconciliation package, and we're going to give them money that way. And now it's done. President Trump has signed it. $70 billion is that package. And the Republicans were able to get it out of the Senate days ago. We covered that then, with the Democrats all opposing and throwing up all these different obstacles along the way with their amendments, etc. And then the House passed it yesterday, late yesterday, 214 to 212. I mean, as narrow as you can get, with the Democrats, of course, in lockstep against funding immigration enforcement. But the Republicans, with that tiny majority, and again, credit to the Republican leadership and Speaker Johnson and his team pulling another rabbit out of a hat, they got this done by the skin of their teeth, but they got it done. And now these agencies will be funded fully, generously, for several years to come. Bill Malugin, our colleague, asks this question on X. What was the end result of Democrats' DHS shutdown? Zero ICE reforms. ICE and CBP now funded with an additional $70 billion through the rest of Trump's presidency. This is on top of the money ICE and CBP got in the One Big Beautiful Bill last year. ICE and CBP now have more money coming to their coffers than they ever would have if there had been no DHS shutdown. Democrats, I think, will say they can play games in the future with budget baselines, but that's the upshot for now. And we'll be right back.

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5: President Trump gathering top tech companies to sign a new agreement to help fuel the global AI race. Executives from companies like Amazon, Google, Meta, XAI, and OpenAI are agreeing to pay for all the energy needed to run their planned data centers. They hope it will reassure communities wary of having data centers in their backyard.
6: We're here this afternoon for a historic signing that will help keep down utility bills very, very substantially and electricity prices for millions of Americans, and in many cases for a lot of people that don't really understand why they're going up, but they're not going to be going up, they're going to be actually going down.
5: The president says the tech companies will build their own power supplies and will end up strengthening local grids. Around 3,000 new data centers are under construction or planned in the U.S. The data centers are expected to account for as much as half of U.S. power demand for the rest of this decade. With Fox on Tech, Connor Hansen, Fox Business.
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9: Saving you money, First I'm Hillary Barsky. And Tyler Many Media Americans Care. Are facing Most mounting Oklahoma financial pressures, but by making small changes to everyday habits can make a major impact on long-term wealth. Last year, nearly three-quarters of Americans failed to meet their savings and spending goals, according to a Vanguard consumer survey. Many people, especially those in their 30s and 40s, are falling into costly traps, including failing to boost emergency savings, delaying investing, and taking on too much debt. Financial experts say it's important to prioritize retirement savings. Missing out on employer matches or delaying contributions can have a long-term impact. Also, don't take on financial debt, which chips away at your ability to build real wealth. And it's critical to save for an emergency fund and start to plan for your child's education early. College costs continue to rise, and many families underestimate the importance that the earlier you start to save, the less difficult it becomes in later years. Saving you money, Hillary Barsky, Fox News.
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11: One of the forgotten players in the Watergate scandal that brought down the Nixon administration was Democrat Speaker of the House Carl Albert of Oklahoma, standing only 5'4". He was known as the Little Giant from Little Dixie. In 1992, Albert recalled meeting future Presidents Nixon and Kennedy on his first day of Congress.
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17: With 6 months until voters pick their congressional representative, we've been tracking the national mood. And our Fox News poll finds a close race for the House. A year ago, Democrats were favored by 7 percentage points. Now, it's a 5-point edge within the margin of sampling error. If the election were today, 52% of voters say they'd back the Democratic candidate in their district, 47% the Republican. That difference comes from greater enthusiasm on the left. By an 8-point margin, more Democrats than Republicans say they feel extremely motivated to vote this year. It's important to remember, while a lead on the generic House ballot question reflects a national preference, House seats are decided district by district. So a party's advantage in the polls doesn't directly translate into winning seats, especially these days with so few competitive districts. I'm Dana Blanton. That's your Poll Parade.
18: So don't drive high.

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1: GuyBensonShow.com is our online home here at The Guy Benson Show. 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
2: Hey, Guy. Great to be back with you.
1: All right, let's talk about the main primary. This was basically a fait accompli in the Senate race there, but given all the baggage and turbulence and trouble and controversy around Graham Plattner, and I think we're not done with it yet, but we are done with the primary. That happened last night. It wasn't really a question in my mind of whether he would still win his party's nomination. The question was the margin. And as of a moment ago, 92-ish percent of the vote has been counted. He has won overwhelmingly, so he is the nominee for U.S. Senate for the Democratic Party. Graham Plattner, a socialist, self-described communist with a Nazi tattoo on his chest. He was carrying just over 70% of the vote, with almost 30% going to other candidates who were not really competing, including Janet Mills, the sitting governor, but were on the ballot. Some of those votes probably were from early balloting as well before she suspended. But as you look at him winning lopsidedly this primary, right around where the polling suggested he would be, does anything stand out to you about the primary results themselves last night in Maine?
2: Well, Guy, he did well enough in the primary to avert any further widespread panic among Democrats that they want that they should pressure him to step aside and replace him with another candidate on the ballot. I set the Mendoza line, the minimum that he would need to win, at around 65%. So he, you know, got a little bit past that. Not a dominant. He easily won, but given that he didn't really have, after the governor withdrew from the race, any real competition, you know, I think 70% is holding serve. It's frankly about what the previous Democratic nominee against Susan Collins received 6 years ago. But I think, look, the questions remain about whether this guy is, there are more skeletons to come in his closet, and B, whether this very unconventional, very in your face, I was listening to his victory speech last night, and, you know, this is the type of candidate that Collins has never run against, for better or for worse. I think he is going to have a challenge winning over the moderate-minded, independent-minded voters that Collins has done very well with, especially older women. I thought it was notable, by the way, Guy, that almost everyone standing alongside him at his victory speech was like an older woman. It was pretty much the grandma crowd in Maine, because those are the voters who may vote Democrat, but they are probably uncomfortable with a candidate whose record of personal abuse and radicalism and the Nazi tattoo are going to give them pause when they come to vote, when it comes to voting in November.
1: Yeah, so a couple things on this. I saw a few observers saying that, and we have a great affiliate in Portland, Maine, so they've been getting a lot of attention on their state, obviously, at WLOB. Some of those suburbs just outside Portland, some of those communities have become very Democratic, and Plattner was not hitting his statewide benchmarks in some of those communities, even though you'd think it could be a strong haven for left-leaning votes, and at least some of the initial analysis, and of course the final analysis could be different, was there is a certain subset of Democratic-leaning female voter that, at least in the primary setting, couldn't bring themselves to pull the lever for this guy. And the big question is going to be, what does that exact type of profile voter do in November? Because you'll have him on one hand, and we know a lot about him, and there might be more to come. He has said previously multiple times there's nothing more to come, and then more comes, and there's, you know, all sorts of whispers about that still. On the other side, you've got a very well-known, for better and for worse, a very well-known incumbent who's been there five terms, who's managed to win elections even where she was expected to lose, like last time in 2020. She is arguably the most moderate or liberal Republican in Congress, and is kind of just like very reliable, just cast her 10,000th consecutive vote, never missing votes. You know, it's a very dramatic difference between these two people and their characters and how they present themselves and how they view the world and all that. And for that uncomfortable, particularly female voter who might be a Democrat but is not necessarily sold on him, that might end up being the ballgame in Maine.
2: Yeah, I've already seen two of the ads that the pro Susan Collins super PAC has been out with right after the primary ended, and it goes right at Graham Plattner at his biggest vulnerabilities, and reading the comments and posts that he's made online with women, mostly doing the reading, and reminding Maine voters how extreme his background and his record is. Now, I also would note that there were a bunch of polls, two polls of note, that were taken right before the New York Times story came out alleging the public abuse allegations,
1: right,
2: that showed the race essentially tied, and that was before even the worst allegations had just come out in the Times. So there was one poll from Plattner's own campaign that showed him within the margin of error against Collins, and then there was a poll that was done by Collins' super PAC showing the race dead even. So I suspect this is going to be a very close race. I wouldn't be surprised if Collins actually pulled in to a narrow lead at a certain point. I think a lot is going to depend on whether there are more revelations about this guy's personal conduct that come out. I'm hearing a lot of buzz that there's more to come. He was very aggressive, feisty last night, Plattner was, going after Collins directly, going after, pretty much every institution politically and the military and the leadership class of this country. And the bet among Democrats, or at least the bet among his supporters, is that we are in an anti-establishment mood, and pretty much their voters there want to burn the whole thing down. I'm not sure that's where Maine voters have been and where Maine voters will be in November, but that's the bet that the Plattner folks are making.
1: Well, one of the things he keeps saying is that Susan Collins, voted to send him off to war in Iraq. That's one of his big hits on her. And as we pointed out before, he actually signed up voluntarily to go to Iraq after she cast the vote. He knew exactly what was happening, what the war was, that it was authorized. She had voted for it. And then he said, yes, sign me up, I want to go. Then he reenlisted, and then he wanted to go back so much again after that that he joined a military contractor, actually a pretty controversial one on the left, in Blackwater, and went back again. And he wrote online, because he's sort of framing himself as like this victim who was sent off to war by this terrible warmonger, Susan Collins. He wrote online at the time that he couldn't wait to go to war, that he'd been waiting for this moment his whole life, and he wanted this hell of an adventure where he could go overseas and kill people. That's what he said. So, I mean, that's he can use sort of the Iraq vote as this big negative for Susan Collins and a big attack point. But, I mean, given his zeal for putting on a uniform and getting a gun and going to kill people, I mean, he expressed that in writing. And he did all of that after she voted the way that she did.
2: That's right. He said he wanted to kill people, not serve the country, not totally could care less about the principles at play and the wars that we fought to free the Iraqis and to fight ISIS and Al-Qaeda and other Islamic extremists in the Middle East. Now, that was not part of his thinking. It was to kill people. And so that's on the record. That's his public comments from his Reddit posts. And we also have the Nazi tattoo that we knew about at the time, which he lied about. I mean, it's just so much
1: he's still lying.
2: That's the tip of the iceberg. There's the line, the cover up. And look, when you have that much baggage, when there's that much smoke, there's often a lot more fire to come. So I talked to a lot of Democrats who have, and if you look at the statements, by the way, that Janet Mills put out last night, did not mention Graham Plattner's name. If you look at the statement from Chuck Schumer and Kirsten Gillibrand, who runs the Democratic Senate campaign arm, they still are not very enthusiastic about Plattner. They're enthusiastic about winning the seat, but Plattner's name was mentioned sparingly in their statement. So they know, and everything I've heard from Democrats involved in this race is that they're aware that there's going to be more shoes to drop, and they don't want to get too bullish, overconfident about Plattner being the guy, given that there may be more baggage to be unveiled.
1: Josh, let's bounce across the country to California, where here we are the Wednesday after last Tuesday's election, primary election. This is like the lower turnout election. And they've just cracked 90% of the votes counted. And the vote was 8 days ago, or at least election day itself was 8 days ago. NBC estimating that still over 850,000 votes have not been counted out there in California. You saw a major shift in the LA mayoral race with the fairly distant third place, socialist left winger surging with all these later drops into second place, which I think caught a lot of people, or at least rubbed people the wrong way. I'll put it that way. Meanwhile, one of the Republicans, Steve Hilton, has managed to get through to November statewide, even with all these ballots still yet to process and count in California. I have railed against the California system of conducting and administering the election and then counting the votes. I think it is, as I've described it before, a third world trust crushing disaster that is indefensible. And yet there are people who are willing to defend it. I think the machine that runs California, that they are invested in this because it works for them. It doesn't work in any conventional meaningful sense. It works for them and their interests. But as the spin out there to defend California as they continue to count votes, sometimes, you know, for weeks, right? These are just the big races that we're following. There's lower seat races and other down ballot races that sometimes don't get resolved or finalized for the better part of a month out in California. Here is, for example, a Democrat strategist on MS Now saying, oh, this is just democracy. Cut 35.
3: It's a one-sided, ridiculous expectation considering how democracy is built. They do send mail-out ballots to every registered voter. They do allow appropriately date-stamped mail-in ballots to be received and counted up to a week after Election Day. This is what democracy looks like.
1: This is what democracy looks like, she insists. And then Senny Hostin over on The View, she was saying, actually, it's to California's credit that they do it this way, and you really couldn't do it any other way. Cut 36.
4: So it does take a long time to be right, to
5: Why
4: do it well.
5: Why can Florida do it right in one night, though?
4: I You're don't think Florida, you can like, do it when you have 23 also million registered voters. It's just not yeah. possible. And so
5: I think it is.
4: It's not possible.
5: Candidly, I think it is. It's because yeah. they don't. It's the mail-in voting. They don't start counting them until Election Day.
4: You can start counting 80% of those votes. So that's the problem. Mail-in voting counts for 80% of the votes.
1: Yes, yeah, so under their system, this is the way it goes. And if you're Sonny Hostin on The View, you're saying, well, they want to get it right. They're being very careful, and you can't do it. It's impossible to do it any other way. And, of course, the counterpoint there, which was made, Florida and many other places do it every single election, Josh. I don't really know how someone with a straight face can say it's just a mystery. It's impossible to get these outcomes any better in a place like California because it's so big. It just that doesn't comport with like reality across the globe, frankly.
2: Well, on a positive note, perhaps the tide is turning, and publications and politicians on the Democratic side or the liberal side that have ignored this issue for many, many years have finally given in. And the New York Times, in their staff editorial today, basically say what we've been talking about for a long, long time, which is that this is no way of running a major state in a democracy to take this long to count ballots. It's absolutely absurd. And the Times, to their credit, lays out all the arguments and also punctures all the arguments that California and other liberal Democrats make for why they need to do it, and says it's absolutely absolutely preposterous, and it rebuts it point by point. So I recommend, I mean, it's actually one of the better staff editorials in the Times that I've read, but it really goes to show that this is an embarrassment for the state. I mean, and I think, Guy, even more importantly, like, people may ask, well, why does it matter about election? No one really cares about election administration or how long it takes to count ballots. But it's a reflection of how poorly government services are run in that entire
1: yes.
2: state, which is going to be
1: Correct.
2: A big issue, by the way, if Gavin Newsom and Kamala Harris run for president in 2028. It's about the state of
1: and
2: her
1: especially,
2: schools.
1: I mean,
2: yeah.
1: I was going to say, lost the New York Times, the editors of the New York Times are saying this is a crazy system that's embarrassing and indefensible, and here's all the reasons why. I would hope that the tide might turn. I'm not sure the politicians and the special interests in that state that dominate that state are willing to make a single adjustment or reform unless they're forced to by some sort of ballot initiative. That's my cynical view, but I think the cynicism is warranted given what happens out there in California. But it is a crazy way to do it, and they insist on doing it. It is in their interest, but it is a double and triple down on failure, which is the point that I keep making. A fundamental calling card of California left-wing governance. It doesn't matter how badly something isn't working, they stick with it anyway. And that's an indictment of that whole system and the party that dominates it out there. And maybe the tide is turning. I'll believe it when I see it. I hope you are right about that. Josh, before I let you go, quickly, South Carolina, they also had primaries last night. One sort of notable interesting outcome in the governor's primary on the GOP side. I saw Lindsey Graham, by the way, just coasted to the nomination again as he seeks re-election in the U.S. Senate. Any South Carolina points you want to quickly make?
2: Well, look, there's going to be a runoff for governor between the lieutenant governor and the attorney general. So two widely respected statewide officials. Trump endorsed the lieutenant governor. She finished in first place, but narrowly ahead of the attorney general. I will say that these statewide races that Trump has endorsed but hasn't really spent a whole lot of political capital behind these candidates. We saw in Iowa the Trump endorsed candidate, the congressman, barely losing, and now we see a candidate in South Carolina barely finishing in first place. So the Trump endorsement, it goes to show that he needs to spend kind of capital and Truth Social posts and a lot more attention if he really does want to get a candidate over the finish line. We'll see if he spends much capital in the runoff. I also would note that Nancy Mace finished in fifth place in the governor's race. So someone who gets a lot of attention on social media and on the news, but that doesn't translate into votes, and her performance is a sign of just how much her star has faded, and I think we're probably not going to be hearing as much from Nancy Mace anymore.
1: No, I think the attention probably contributed all that attention to the poor finish for Nancy Mace, in my estimation. Josh Krasauer, Fox News Radio political analyst, editor-in-chief at Jewish Insider, here on The Guy Benson Show, breaking a lot of this down for us. Josh, appreciate it.
2: Thanks, Guy.
1: And we will step aside and come right back after this very short break.
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19: I'm Larry Stein. I approve this message. We'll be right back.

0: also acknowledging that he was forced to cover up a tattoo that some say resembles a Nazi symbol. He said he got that tattoo while he was in the Marines and didn't know the significance at the time.
1: Back here on the Guy Benson Show, if that's how the media is going to cover it, that's, I guess, the plan for how Plattner might get through some of this stuff in Maine. That was NBC, the Today Show. A tattoo that some say resembles a Nazi symbol. No, it's not a some say. It's not a resembles. It is a Nazi symbol. And you know who knows that? Graham Plattner. And he has for years, because he called it my Totenkopf. He called it a Nazi tattoo, and he's lying about it now. I'm going to have more to say about that in the days ahead, but that's not the way to cover it, at least not honestly. Another hour. Coming up. When was the last time, if ever, you read the words that created the United States? The Declaration of Independence is an extraordinary document, because in just a matter of paragraphs, our founders declared a revolutionary truth. 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Those ideas changed the world. And now as we approach America's 250th birthday in a matter of days, you can take one small step to keep the principles alive. 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
6: U.S. Central Command says it's launching more strikes on Iran. CENTCOM announced the strikes in a post on X today, this after President Trump promised the U.S. would attack Iran very hard. Speaking from the Oval Office this morning, Trump said more attacks were coming following yesterday's strikes. Secretary of War Pete Hegseth says U.S. Central Command will deliver strong and clear strikes on Iran this evening.
7: CENTCOM, Central Command, will be busy tonight because President Trump said we will be hitting Iran hard, and we will be.
6: Yesterday, Trump vowed retaliation after Iran shot down a U.S. Apache helicopter over the Strait of Hormuz. The U.S. launched strikes on Iranian targets in retaliation, and Iran has responded with attacks on U.S. targets in the Middle East. The president signed a nearly $70 billion package to fund ICE and the Border Patrol today. Speaking from the Oval Office, the president said it will give ICE and Border Patrol the resources they need to keep America safe. The long-delayed measure was approved in a House vote Tuesday. The measure funds ICE and Border Patrol through the end of Trump's term. Republican Steve Hilton has advanced to the general election in the race for California governor. He'll face Democrat Javier Becerra in the November election. Hilton managed to hold off Democrat Tom Steyer, who came in third place. The billionaire spent over $200 million of his own money in his run for governor. Police in Toledo, Ohio, are naming a suspect in last weekend's mass shooting. It happened during the Old West End Festival when two people reportedly opened fire into the crowd, injuring 12 people between the ages of 14 and 61. Authorities took to social media to say they have issued warrants for the arrest of 20-year-old Kanai Taylor. He's wanted on 11 counts of felonious assault, and anyone with information as to his whereabouts is asked to call the Toledo Police Department. And Game 4 of the NBA Finals takes place tonight. The Spurs are hoping to even the best of seven series at two games apiece. I'm Lisa Carton.
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